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3: What is it in us that we, when we see someone that can believe at a higher level, what is it that prevents us from being able to step across that threshold to a higher level? Okay? There's all different kinds of believing and things in the Bible and different levels of things. But we have to come up as the people of God to bring the Word of God to a lost and dying world that is as quickly as it can rushing towards hell voluntarily. And it's going to take the people of God that begin to stand up and boldly proclaim the gospel. Not boldly make people comfortable. Not boldly feed their flesh. Not boldly give them what they want, but stand up and preach the gospel of Jesus Christ. It says in Mark chapter number 16, you can turn there, verse number 15. My favorite scripture in the entire Bible. And he said to them, go into all the world and preach the gospel to every creature. He who believes and is baptized will be saved. But he who does not believe will be condemned. And these signs will follow those who believe. In my name, they will cast out demons. They will speak with new tongues. They will take up serpents. And if they drink anything deadly, it will by no means hurt them. They will lay hands on the sick and they will recover. Amen. That is a scripture where Jesus is declaring truth. He's not suggesting possibility. Are you following the difference? He's not saying that if you're a super Christian, that you can do this. He's declaring a truth. And see, in order for our belief systems to rise to another level, it takes declared truth. It takes declared truth. Now, declared truth sometimes doesn't feel good. Amen. If you got poverty mouth, and somebody that walks in faith walks up to you and says, you need to knock it off. You're speaking doubt and you'll never be blessed until you change it. That doesn't feel good. It's not in, you know, how to win friends and influence people. It's not in that book. All right? You're not going to find that in your church growth manual. You're not going to find that in there. But what you're going to find is when you can boldly and in love speak truth to people. That's why Sister Elaine, when she comes, I thought it was a really great thing that somebody said about her, is she's extremely bold when she preaches, but she loves extremely when you're able to get with her. Sometimes people confuse boldness with a lack of love. See, in this scripture, it says, he who believes in those who believe. Belief is something that is powerful. There's nothing more powerful in life than belief. All historic events are preceded by somebody who believes. Two men believed they could fly. A president believed that he could put a man on the moon. Martin Luther believed that you could go directly to God. John Huss believed that you could publish a Bible in the people's language. See, belief is powerful. A woman believed that she could touch the hem of his garment and be healed. In the Word, there was a blind man that believed if he could just get his attention, that he wouldn't have to be blind anymore. You see, there is a power that when you believe something, it affects what you do. I'm not talking some kind of a mental assent where you say, well, I believe, and maybe you write a book or something. I'm talking about a belief system that so changes the way you think that it changes the way you act. See, Jesus saved you. You had to believe for salvation. It's like my wife said this week. She said, you know, hey, how many believe that you're going to heaven when you die? And everyone raised their hand. But how many believe that God can bless you financially? And you see a little less of that. Well, it's in the Word. You know, how many believe you're going to heaven? Raise your hand. How many believe He heals cancer? Well, I know, but I've seen people, you know, that weren't able to do it. They weren't able to get their miracle. See, there's something in believing what the Word of God says. But you have to believe God's Word and God's power towards you. See, you don't have to be bound anymore. You don't have to be. The Word says He breaks the chains. You don't have to walk around with a heavy burden on your shoulders, because the Bible says that you can be yoked with Him. But for some reason, we have a hard time getting it from our noggin to our heart. They say that's the most difficult 18 inches to get truth to travel. Because see, when it gets to your heart, it changes what you do. It changes everything about you. It isn't about head knowledge. You know, I can quiz lots of people on things and their head's going to give me answers, but what they do is going to tell me whether they really believe it or not. And belief's not just limited to Christianity. It's in every area of our lives. See, you have to believe that God wants to move in every area. Not just in these four walls. You have to trust Him. See, the second part of belief is that He wants to use you. You see how it goes down? Now, it's not a criticism. I want you to recognize. I want you to recognize that there's... When you begin to say, God wants to use you, that people kind of go, well, yeah, I'm not sure about that one. But in the scripture that I read, it doesn't leave any of that ambiguity. He who believes and is baptized will be saved. Oh, I get that one. That one's easy. But then you go to verse 17, and these signs will follow those who believe. Now, I looked those two words, he who believes and believes, believes and believe. And I thought, maybe they're a different word. I thought, if I look at the original text, maybe I'm missing something here. Maybe there's one belief towards salvation and it's kind of an easier one, and it's something harder when it could, but no, they're the same word. If you can believe He saved you, you can believe He can use you. But you have to choose that. You have to step out and begin to believe it. Now, there's three quick areas that I want to look at. And when I was reading these scriptures and God was putting them on my heart, I thought to myself, okay, God, I don't get it, but I'll do what you tell me to do. And it started to kind of make sense to me. Acts 10:38. How many Christians we have here? What's Christian mean? Christ-like. Okay, Christ-like. And in Acts 10:38, it gives us what Jesus did. And if we're Christ-like, it's a map of what we're supposed to do. It says, how God anointed Jesus of Nazareth with the Holy Spirit and with power, who went about doing good and healing all who were oppressed by the devil, for God was with him. Now, my wife has said for years, you need to take and you need to insert your name in that scripture. You need to put your name in that scripture. Your name. How God anointed John with the Holy Spirit and with power, who went about doing good and healing all who were oppressed by the devil, for God was with him. See, you've got to begin to insert yourself in the scripture and begin to understand, this is what God wants to use me to do. Now, I believe in the power of God. I am a Pentecostal believer. I believe God came. He filled me with the Holy Ghost. There's power that is there. I believe God prospers His believers, that if we can believe, God can bring us to a new place financially. I believe all that stuff. But in this scripture, it tells us the main reason that God has us here. See, all those things are good, but this is the why. This is the why. God anointed Jesus of Nazareth with the Holy Spirit and with power so he could go about doing good. He anointed him with the Holy Spirit and power. You. Not someone else. You. He anointed you with power. He anointed you with the Holy Spirit. He gave you a third part of the Godhood to sit down on the inside of you, and all you have to do is activate him. That one third of God dwells and lives on the inside. That when I pray in tongues, when I simply use the gift that God has given me, the Holy Spirit comes and begins to do a work and builds me up on my almost holy faith. Praying in tongues is an event that happens one time and not again. Praying in tongues is supposed to be something that moves and works on the inside of us and builds us up, but you have to actually pick up the tool and begin to use it. See, I used to be a carpenter many, many years ago, and I still have some of my old tools, and they were good tools back then. But you know, a good hammer doesn't do any good unless you pick it up and you put it to use. A tool has to be used. God gave us the Holy Ghost so that we could develop a belief system and power on the inside. See, when you pray in tongues, one of the beneficiaries of praying in tongues is it kills unbelief in your life. It breaks off the devil on the inside in here that tells you you can't, you won't, you should, don't you do it, you don't have enough. See, he didn't give you a junior Holy Spirit. He didn't give you a lesser Holy Spirit, and someday if you study real hard and do good, then you'll graduate to the senior Holy Spirit. He gave you it all, one in shot. See, you have to stop waiting for more. I'll bet if I took a poll of this place and people were honest, you talk about how God has spoken to you, maybe in a dream, maybe through a prophet, maybe in your own thoughts, maybe in your prayer time, that God has spoken to you. There are things that he wants you to do, and you haven't done them yet, and the reason is you're waiting for something. Something. But I'm here to tell you, you've got the something. You just have to activate it. Stop waiting for something different. Start stepping out and believing. Now, here's another one. Believing isn't changed or weighed by results. See, sometimes we believe and so we step out and it doesn't come out the way that we wanted, so we stop. Because we think, well, if God would do it, then he would have done it then. See, there were times in Jesus' life when he was walking the earth, and it says he would go into towns where there was a lot of unbelief, and not many miracles were done there. Is it because Jesus was less God on that day? Is it because he had less power? See, our belief system affects how God moves to us and through us. I found in my life that when I believe more, the Holy Ghost seems to move more. But when I get this, these things cranking in my head that causes me to go down a road of less belief and I start looking at what I see instead of believing what I know, that I tend to move to the side and not see the miracles that I see when I just believe, even though it's crazy. Stop waiting for something else. And the reason he did that for you, the reason he gave you the Holy Ghost, the reason he anointed you, the reason he gave you power, so you could go about doing good. See, you're anointed to do good. That's what the Word says, to do good. And I heard an interesting thing, and I'm going to be studying this out here, and you'll probably hear a little bit more about it, but, you know, there really is a known will of God and an unknown will of God. And what I mean by that is there are certain things in the Bible that are written. They're written. There's no question. There are certain things in the Bible, they're the will of God, and they're written. This is one. You're supposed to do good. You don't have to ask. You know, God, I can either do bad or I can do good today. Which one should I do, Lord? I don't know your will. Right? It's very clear. It's in black and white. It's not very difficult for us to figure out. There are certain things that are just there, right? It's kind of like, are we supposed to worship God or are we supposed to worship the Cowboys? Well, you're supposed to worship God. It's in the Word. Cowboys isn't even in the Bible. Eagles are, but not Cowboys. No Cowboys in the Word. He didn't say you'll rise up on a horseback like a cowboy. Wings as eagles. See, there's a known will of God, and those things are written, and this is something that is known, right? The unknown will of God is kind of like, you know, should I buy this house? Should I take this job or that job? Those kind of things. And those are, you know, you can't go to, you know, 1 Dave 6:3, on this date, take that job, right? That's just not written in the Word. So there's more subjectiveness that's in there. But the things that are written, you have to follow because they're written. Does that make sense? So we're supposed to do good. Now, what did Jesus do? It says he went about doing good. Well, what does that mean? See, he didn't set out to make people feel good. He set out to do good. So he didn't let people say, you know, well, you're born again, but it's a slow walk, and you know, it's okay if you're a sinner, and it's only been 10 years that you've been saved. And I know that you're still getting drunk every Saturday night and coming to church with a hangover on Sunday, but oh, God loves you so much. See, he didn't tell people you should feel good in your sin. Jesus didn't beg people to follow him. It's one of my favorite traits about the Lord. He came to me one day when I got saved, and he said, follow me. And in that moment, I had a decision to make. Now, in my life, I had in 1980, let me think now, three. Did I remember, I went out and I went to visit my brother in Colorado. And when I went out there, there was an evangelist that was there, and that evangelist preached. And I remember on that day, it was at a little, used to be a piano store on Colfax Avenue. And I remember, I think it was Colfax Avenue, but anyway, it was what? 38th, not Colfax. Colfax is 15. Anyway, you don't need to know that. But anyway, and I remember I went in there and I gave my life to the Lord that day. My brother had told me, he invited me and my family had gone out to visit him, and he invited us. Well, he didn't invite us. He said, come on, we're having church, you got to go. So we went, and I gave my life to the Lord. And I remember this was a little church, and I was sitting there after the service was over. I felt the power of God. I felt him move. And I said, I need this. I need Jesus. I've got to serve him. I felt that drawing. I felt the Lord telling me, follow me. After service was over, Pastor Simpkins came, and I remember he sat down on one of the chairs next to me. He says, come here, I want to talk to you for a minute. I didn't know him from Adam. I had no idea who this old guy was. And so he's sitting there next to me, and he says, you know, what you need to do is follow Jesus every day. He's telling you to follow him. I said, I know. I know that I need some change. He said, the best thing for you to do, you should come and begin to serve the Lord. Now, this was in Colorado, and at the time, I was going to college in Scranton, Pennsylvania. And I remember looking at him and I went, huh? He said, God's all over you. You just need to serve him with all of your heart. And I remember looking at him and saying, well, I'm in college. I can't do that. And he said, there's colleges here. You should just give that up. Come here. You can still go to college. You can still do that stuff. But you need to serve God. And I remember in that moment, I knew that the Lord was saying, follow me. But inside, my little brain was saying, well, you got this, and what about this, and what are people going to think, and what about college, and you got to finish this. And I begin to do the checklist thing, the fours and against. Jesus is telling me to follow. got to finish college, got to get a job, got to do this, got to, what about the family, never moved to Colorado. And I went down, and that day I made a decision, and I said, I'll serve God back east.

through another 3 years of pig slop. And I went back to Colorado to visit my brother 3 years later. Hadn't been there since. And I'll never forget when I walked into that place and the Spirit of God was there and an altar call was given. I answered that altar call, and this time I heard the Lord say, "Follow me," and I said, "Yes, Lord." I had a return ticket for Pennsylvania. I went home, and on my birthday, I told my mom and dad, "I'm leaving. I'm moving to Colorado." "Huh?" I said, "Yeah, I'm leaving." "When are you leaving?" "Now." I pulled all my stuff together. I put it in my 1976 Burgundy Honda Accord hatchback. I got the key out of the back and I wound it up, pointed west and started driving. Why? Because God said, "Follow me." And that's where, for me at that time, that's where he was. He didn't beg anyone to follow him. He's not begging you to follow him. But he has an invitation out there. And your belief system determines just how far you're willing to believe, willing to go. See, his goal wasn't to make people comfortable. I know all the church growth people say you got to make people comfortable and, you know, all these kind of things. I heard something yesterday. Someone was saying how, you know, the problem with the church world today is, well, we've got to make sure that we're easy on people, you know, because we don't want the millennials to get offended and not follow God. I think to myself, if this don't offend you, I don't know what to tell you, because this thing is offensive. This Bible here, it tells me how to live, how to do everything. It tells me how to vote. It tells me how to live my life, how to treat my wife, how to treat my kids. It tells me how to spend my money. This tells you everything. It's that kind of, he doesn't care about making people feel comfortable. What did he do? He preached the gospel. He healed the sick. He did good to those people that are around him. He didn't say, "Neither do I forgive you. Get up and leave the same lifestyle and you'll be okay." He did good. When everybody else wanted to stone her, he lifted her up and said, I forgive you too, but go and sin no more." You're not anointed just so you can be blessed, just so you can have a good life, just so you can live better, just so you can find a husband or a wife, just so that your finances get better, just so that your lifestyle can be better. It's a byproduct of the gospel, but not the goal. Okay, I'm losing you. What else did he do? He went healing all the people that were oppressed with the devil. Healing all that were oppressed of the devil. See, we live in a time we're afraid to cast out devils. The church is so afraid of devils that it's afraid to even recognize one so it can cast it out. See, you're supposed to be able to identify the devil and cast him out. Not just her, you. You're supposed to be able to recognize and say, "There's a devil involved in this. Father, in Jesus' name, I cast the devil out. I bind him in Jesus' name and I plead the blood of Jesus. I'll not accept demonic activity to take place." That's why when we pray, especially in the season we're in right now, we're breaking the assaults of the devil off. We're saying people are bound by a devil. They're believing a devil. They're following a devil. And in Jesus' name, that devil has to go. You've got to begin to believe powerful prayers that you can cast a devil out of your house. I love that scene in that one prayer movie. I forget what the movie's called, but I love it when she opened the door and said, "Devil, get out!" That didn't start with that movie. She did that at least 10 years before that movie came out. I can remember her. There'd be nights where she'd get up in the middle of the night and all of a sudden the door would open up and I'd hear screaming at the devil, "Get out of my house!" You've got to recognize the operations of a devil and cast him out.

0: Matthew chapter number 5, verses 13 and 14. You are the salt of the earth. But if salt loses its flavor, how shall it be seasoned? It is then good for nothing but to be thrown out and trampled underfoot by men. You're the light of the world. A city set on a hill cannot be hidden. And I'm reading this scripture and I'm thinking to myself, salt and light. Salt and light. You know, when somebody's wounded and you put salt in that, that hurts. God's called us to be salt. There's a flavoring that's there. But you ever had anything that had too much salt? Right, there's a flavoring and a seasoning salt's supposed to add. See, you're supposed to season the lives of people around you. You're not supposed to be just like them. If you're making a dish and the main ingredient, it's a chili dish, and it's not made by the champion, because it was made by the champion, I guess it's just right. But anyway, if you're making a chili and you taste it and you say, that needs salt. You don't put something in to taste just like what's already in there. You're putting in something to taste like salt. It's different. You're supposed to be different. And then it said we're supposed to be light. A city set upon a hill can't be hidden. You want to know what one of the biggest things I believe that causes people not to believe at a level that they really could? We don't really want to be light in a dark world. Well, maybe we wouldn't mind being like a black light. You know, it's not quite as pushy, and it makes everything look cool. Skinny jeans, a little tattoo, $1,000 sneakers. You know, those. We want to be like kind of light. But in a world of darkness, if you're light and you walk in, it says you're a city set upon a hill. And it can't be hidden. In other words, you walk into a world of lightness and people go, whoo, that's bright. See, you're not supposed to be hidden. There's no secret agent Christians. You're supposed to be light in a world that loves darkness. Not a world that is dark, but a world that loves darkness. And so when you walk in the room, and what happens is, because you sense that, there are many people that say, well, I just want to be like a nightlight. I just want a little light. Just let me be a little bit. But we're not supposed to be hidden. We're supposed to be a bright light that's upon a hill. And you want to know why? So that people can say, I'm in a world of darkness, and right now my life really is a mess, and I feel the Spirit of God and the presence of God, and there's light. Move towards the light. But it affects our belief system. Because we start to think, well, I know, but I don't want to be radical. I mean, that would be too much. People won't like that. I mean, I know I'm supposed to be a witness, but, you know, I just tell people, I want them to see my little light shine. All right, I'm going to move on from that. There was a man in the Bible in Mark chapter 9, you can turn there, and his son was demon-possessed. And they brought the son to the disciples. Jesus wasn't there at the time, and they brought him specifically. The dad said, you know, cast the devil out of him. And it says that the disciples, you know, I don't know what they did, but they couldn't cast the devil out. And they just, you know, however that worked, they didn't have the authority, all that kind of stuff. They weren't able to cast him out. Verse number 20, it says, then they brought him, meaning the son, and they brought him, and when he saw him, talking about Jesus, immediately the spirit convulsed him. And he fell on the ground and wallowed, foaming at the mouth. So just Jesus' presence caused the devil to manifest. Just him walking in the area where this kid was, it caused the devil to begin to manifest and realize something's going to happen right now. Okay? In verse 21, so he asked his father, how long has this been happening to him? And he said, from childhood. And often he has thrown him both into the fire and into the water to destroy him. But if you can do anything, have compassion on us and help us. And Jesus said to him, if you can believe, all things are possible. to him who believes. See, here there's believes again. He says, all things are possible. And then the father said something that rings through history. He said, immediately the father of the child cried out with tears. There was a passion, a guttural cry that came out of that father. He didn't do the religious genuflex. Oh, thou Jesus. Right? He cried out with such a passion of a father whose son is being tormented. And he said, Lord, I believe. Help my unbelief. He said, Lord, I believe what you're saying. I know that it's true. I know that it's there. But inside, there's still that unbelief, God, and I need you to help me. See, I believe there are levels of belief that take place. There are times when you can just believe for something, and there are other times when it seems like you know that God wants to do it, you know that it's possible, but inside there's a torment, and it's almost an inability to believe at a higher level. See, I believe the disciples in this situation, they believed. They had seen it. They knew it. I think that they knew that they could cast the devil out, but something inside didn't rise to the level to cause it to take place. And their answer was not, well, I guess that's just not for us. That's for Pastor Teresa to do. But they knew that it wasn't there. And so this man said, I believe, because he said, all things are possible. I believe that. I believe all things are possible. See, when I preach here in the church, I know that when I preach on money, people go, I believe it. But we struggle to believe at the next level to where it affects what we do and what we have. We'll say, we believe in miracles and healing. But it affects us being able to, our unbelief affects us going to the next level to where people are laying hands on the sick, and when you're coming in, you're saying, Pastor, I got to testify. Someone was sick and I prayed for them and they were healed. See, there's another level that God wants to bring us to. The problem is we believe it, but we still have unbelief. We believe it here. We know that the word is there. We've seen it in operation. We know that God wants to do it. Many times we even know God wants to do it with us, but there's something in us that prevents us going that next step. And this father, that's what he said, I'm desperate. I've got to have an answer for my son. I believe. That's why I brought him to you. But help that area of unbelief. And Jesus cast the devil out of the kid. And then later on, the disciples, because see, they wanted to know. They got Jesus aside and they said, Jesus, what's the deal? Right? It says in verse number 28, and when he had come into the house, his disciples asked him privately, because they didn't want him to answer publicly, so they asked him privately. Why couldn't we cast it out? See, they believed they could or they wouldn't have tried. And Jesus said to them, this kind can come out by nothing but prayer and fasting. He wasn't talking about the devil. He was talking about their belief system. He was talking about the faith that they needed to rise up in. He was talking about the level of belief that caused them to push aside any doubt and allow faith to rise. Because miracles happen not just because I have faith, but because the person coming has faith, and we add our faith together and we see the power of God move. But you have to, he said, this kind, this unbelief, this doubt, this thing that lives in you that doesn't allow you to penetrate beyond the place where you're at, this only comes out by prayer and fasting. And it's not the kind of prayer where you're just, oh, Father, help me, I need your help. There's a level, and I'm just giving you by my own experience that I've gone through, that there were levels of unbelief. There's always levels, and I'm believing God to do so much more. But there's times when I felt such a feeling of unbelief. I wanted to believe. I knew it was true. I knew it was real. And there came a point where I remember I'd take my Bible and I go in my front room and I begin to pray, oh God, God, you've got to fix this. You've got to change it. God, you've got to move. I know what the Word says, and I'd look at the Scriptures and I had them all marked that what God wanted to do in that area of my life, and I'd pray them and I'd look at them and I'd say, but it took a period of declaration of saying, God, this is what your Word says, so this has to manifest towards me. You've got to pray with a level that assaults the enemy. Not just a little shimmy, shimmy, dimmy, dooey. You've got to go after that thing and say, God, there is a chunk of unbelief that exists on the inside of me that I need you to go in surgically and begin to remove that. And let me tell you about surgery. It always hurts a little bit. But he knows how to go in and cut that thing out and pull that unbelief. But it only comes out by prayer and fasting. I always tell people, when you've prayed and it's still there, stop eating. That's radical. Yeah. It's radical to believe what everybody else doesn't believe. It's radical to step out and believe God to do something when everybody else says it's impossible. And it takes some time on your face before God when your stomach is growling because it hasn't eaten in a couple of days. And you're saying, God, kill unbelief. Kill it. Destroy it. Cast it out of my life. Get rid of it, God, so that I can do what God wants me to do. There's a period of time that's coming where we've got to rise. We've got to come up. The world, I'm telling you, is on the edge of absolute chaos. And it's the people of God that say the Word of God's the truth. Don't listen to anything else, but it takes a radical to be able to do it and to believe it. See, our level of belief has to rise to a new level. And when it does, oh, the power of God will flee. See, it's easy to believe when they're up here and they're singing and they're, you know, oh. You can believe for anything. But it's when you go out there. When you're in front of your family on Thanksgiving dinner and you're sitting there and you know the Holy Ghost is on the inside saying, you need to witness to them. Oh, no, no, no, no. We don't, at the dinner table, we don't talk about politics and religion. Holy Ghost is going, leave the politics out, just go for the gusto. And inside that thing, see, that's when your belief system needs to rise to a new level. You say, I want to tell you, he's changed me so much. See, a lot of times we get it wrong. We think we got to preach to people and at people. You just tell them what Jesus did in your life. I was bound, but now I'm free. I was lonely, but now I have a family. I was broken, but he put me back together. I was lost, but now I'm fine. I was blind, but now I see. He begins to do a work, and you just boldly see. You don't have to tell me what they need to do. Just tell them what he did in you.
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So here is the good news, my friends. The good news. There is, therefore, now no condemnation, no punishment, no curse for all those who are in Christ Jesus. All your fears have been taken away. Instead, hope has been given. Because God, out of His great love, redeemed us on the cross. So now, my friends, no power of hell and no scheme of man

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Psalm 119, 105. It says, "Your word is a lamp unto my feet and a light unto my path." We have God in us, and He is light, and therefore we are the light of the world. This song celebrates that light. We march in the light of God. Let's sing in Zulu.

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Proclaiming the good news of our risen Savior, Jesus Christ. This is Angel 3, Hope Radio, Palau.

So here is the good news, my friends. The good news. There is, therefore, now no condemnation, no punishment, no curse for all those who are in Christ Jesus. All your fears have been taken away. Instead, hope has been given. Because God, out of His great love, redeemed us on the cross. So now, my friends, no power of hell and no scheme of man

0: here is Norville Hayes with part one of the message, How to Live and Not Die. If you're battling sickness or disease of any kind and are wondering if healing is for you, even if the diagnosis might seem to be terminal, the following message is for you. And now, here is Mr. Hayes.
1: If you don't study the Bible and know what's in there, heaven is not going to stamp your prayer granted, because you're not approved to get the benefits. You have to be approved in the throne room by God and Jesus. You have to be approved. Your faith and your believing has to be approved upon by God and His Son, the Lord Jesus Christ. They have to approve everything on the same level and on the same basis that your high school teacher grades your grades to see if you pass or not. It don't work any other way. It works the same way, exactly the same way, exactly the same way. If you don't pass in the school, you get an F. If you don't receive from God, you get an F. You understand that? You get an F. And it's not, the Bible tells you, it's not God's will to withhold any good thing from you that He's promised you. It's not the will of the Lord. But God said, you must look to me and you must remind me of what I promised you. You said, well, I want to be healed. Then memorize. What do you think you have a mind for? You're supposed to think. If you want to be healed, then memorize yourself some healing scriptures that Jesus has told you about and work through. Memorize them. Quote them hundreds of times. Make them a part of you, like the right arm is a part of your body. Make those healing verses a part of you. Brand them down deep on the inside of your gut, inside of your spirit. Get them in your mind, fixed once and for all, and keep them there forever. So when the devil comes with a disease, those healing scriptures will begin to rise up in your understanding. You say, No, you don't. I won't receive this. No, how can I be sick? I'm healthy in Jesus' name. You can't be very well sick and healthy both. And you have to claim your health. You have to walk the floor and confess that you're healthy. Don't you know the devil hates the word health? He loves the word sick. Sick. Sick, sick, sick. Sick, sick. The devil has been in love with the word cancer for a long time. He just loves the word lupus. He loves the word bad blood. He loves the word bad liver. He loves the word bad kidneys. He just loves it. Oh, he loves it. He loves and laughs about it. And he wants to whisper in your ear that you have it and give you a little pain in that area in your flesh to make you think you have it. Oh, you have to rise up and say, no, I don't have it. I bind you in Jesus' name. Get out of here. Cancer, come out of my body. I resist you. Go from me. I said, Lord, why did you kill my mother with cancer? On the third day of praying, he says, son, I didn't kill your mother with cancer. I had nothing to do with it. Nothing to do with it. He said, son, I live in heaven. There's no cancers up here in heaven. Cancers don't come from heaven. Where did Christians ever get the idea that cancer come from heaven? Or that God had anything to do with your problems at all? God don't have nothing to do with any of your problems. It's true, he is the fixer of your problems. But he didn't put them on you. Your problems come from hell. Amen. All of them. All of your problems came from the devil. He's a sick, sick, sick disease creator. He's a broke, broke, broke, poverty sickened jerk. Now, if you'll listen to a loser and a jerk, go ahead. I'm not going to listen to him myself. I mean, he's too much of a flake. He's been thrown out. He don't have any power. He's already lost his power. Jesus has the power. The devil don't have no power. He lost it all. He's been thrown out. And besides that, the devil don't even own anything. What do you listen to him for? He don't even own anything. He's sick. And all he wants to do is make you think that way. I said, Jesus, I don't know why you wouldn't heal my mother, because she loves you as much as anybody in this county. She loves you, Jesus, and she's a good soul winner, and she loves you from the top of her head to the bottom of her feet. I said, why didn't you heal her? since she's a Christian and loves you, Jesus, why didn't you heal my mother, Jesus? You're a healer. Why didn't you heal my mother? Well, she said, son, I couldn't heal your mother. He said, it was the church she went to. They never give her any knowledge. They never give her any knowledge. They never taught her any knowledge. She had no knowledge. They didn't teach her any knowledge about my divine healing power. She had a lot of knowledge in salvation and love and praying. She could pray through. She had a good relationship with God, but she had no knowledge. No knowledge of his healing power. And anything you don't have to, anything you don't have knowledge of that's in the Bible, God will be giving it to you. You might as well not look for it. It's not coming. Because always remember this, as long as you live, God only works one way on the earth. Not two ways. He works one way. He works with words. What kind of words has he heard from you lately? Are you claiming your rights in Christ Jesus? If I was you, I would. If you ever expect to get them, you better start claiming them. With your own mouth! But if you don't know what your rights are, then you can't claim them. You just have to kind of float along, go to church on Sunday. I've told Barbara and thousands of people, and she's heard me say it a lot of times, bluebirds love the Lord. I love the Lord. Well, if you can't love the Lord, you are sick. But he has some promises he wants to give you. One of them is health. You say, well, what are you riled up for, Norval? Because I hate the devil. Every time I meet somebody or hear of somebody that wants to need something from heaven, and I know they can get it, just makes me hate the devil, that's all. All right, right here's a letter. Please remember the couple from Dayton, Ohio, Barry and Diane, Benningfield. Diane has been given 2 months to live, cancer. Thank you in advance. Mr. and Mrs. Benningfield here. Is that you? I'm going to come over and pray for her. I hate cancer. I hate cancer. Yes. I hate its guts. I treat cancer like a rattlesnake. One time when I was in heaven, the Lord taught me how to get rid of growths and how to pray for people that was desperate. He said, son, you have to curse the roots of the thing that's killing somebody. You have to curse the roots of it in my name. He said, if you'll curse the roots of it in my name, he said, commanded to die. He said, it'll die and disappear. If you'll believe and not doubt, you have to believe and not doubt. Curse the roots of it. You have to curse the roots of a thing. And he told me, he says, those growths in your daughter's body. I said, Lord, I've been praying for you to remove them for 5 years. He said, well, why don't you curse the roots of them so they can't live on your daughter's body? He said, they'll die like the fig tree did when I cursed it. I come back and got in my body, walked in a room and cursed the roots of them dumb things, and I believe and thank God in 40 days and 40 nights. And then after 40 days, she floated in from school one day about 5 o'clock, went back in her room, hanging up dresses. All of a sudden, God's power flowed through her room. 5 o'clock in the afternoon, I wasn't even in church. I'd been believing God for 40 days. And God's power came to the room, went over her body, and all the growths on her body melted and disappeared. Been on there for 5 years, and new skin was created all over her body that she needed. Brand new skin. I'm talking about brand new skin. And her skin was split and bleeding open, and all of it wiped away in brand new skin. Brand new skin created on her. But I'm telling you right now, when God teaches you how to pray, blessed be God forevermore, he knows exactly what he's saying all the time. See, you and me, we know some things. The Word of the living God and the Lord Jesus Christ knows everything. A human being, you can't believe the Bible just because you want to. You can't even believe God because you want to. The Bible says it's a natural man understandeth not the things of God, neither can he know them. You can't even know it. You can't know it. You have to get outside of your natural mind and get over into the Bible, and you have to make it a part of you. You have to literally make it a part of you. Now, if you start obeying it every day, then it becomes a part of you, because faith cometh by hearing. If your own ears can hear your mouth, confess what you are in Christ Jesus and confess what the Lord has promised you, if your ears can hear your mouth say that long enough, it'll finally drop, faith will drop in you, and you'll see it, and you can have it too. I guarantee you can have it. God will give it to you. I mean, your cancer will die. It'll melt away like a snowball pitched on a hot sidewalk in July. But you have to see cancer is a thing that's come to your house to kill you and destroy you. And you have to talk to it. You have to treat cancer exactly like you would a rattlesnake. A rattlesnake. A rattlesnake. You throw a rattlesnake out. I mean, you have to talk to that thing in your house and say, no, cancer, you can't operate on my wife. You can't operate in my house. No, you can't, cancer. I bind you in Jesus' name. Come out of her! And you have to mean what you say. You can't allow, you know how come my daughter to have 40-some growths on her, still on her for 5 years? The Lord, God asked me right in my face, he says, how long? Now the Lord asked me, he said, how long are you going to put up with those growths that's all over your daughter's body? How long are you going to put up with them? I said, me, Lord, I've been praying for 5 years that you remove them off by your miracle working power, because I believe that you're a healer and I believe you're a miracle worker. I don't have them on me, Lord. I ain't been putting up with them. I said, my daughter has. Now, when I said that, it made him mad. Stupid people makes God angry. I was so dumb, I made God angry. But I didn't know I was dumb. See, I thought I was spiritual. And I said, I don't have them on me, Lord. They're not on me, they're on my daughter. This is the way he answered me. He said, listen to me. He said, you're the head of your house. Whatever comes in your house is your fault, because you didn't throw it out. Now go back, son. Go back to the earth. Go back. And go in where she's at and curse the roots of that thing in Jesus' name, in my name. And if you'll curse the roots of it, and you yourself being the head of your house, if you'll command the roots of it to die. Die, I said, in Jesus' name, die. He said, the roots will die and the symptoms will disappear. Amen. Then I began to descend from heaven back down through the earth, back down through the air into my body. And his voice went like this. That is, if you'll believe and not doubt. Believe and not doubt, son. Believe and not doubt. Only believe and thou shalt see the glory of the Lord. So I watched myself real close. I didn't doubt. I only believed. He says, only believe, thou shalt see the glory of the Lord. And I mean, I watched myself and I cursed the roots on her body. And I watched myself real close. I would not let my mind think about doubt. I would let my mind think about when God was going to heal her. I let my mind think about nothing. And for 40 days, I walked around with joy, thanking God for removing all the growth from her. And I thank God and praise him. I thank God and praise him. No doubt, no unbelief. I thank God and praise him. And after 40 days and 40 nights of that, the Lord God with his power came to my house like this and wiped everything off of my daughter and put new skin all over her.
2: Amen.
1: That quick. She hung her dress up like this. And the growths was still all over her. Her legs, her body, bleeding, splitting open. She turned back around like this to pick up a dress off of the bed. And she went, ah! She was brand new and they were all gone. That quick. Blessed be the name of the Lord. I want to give you this video, honey. I want you to put it in your TV set. Fix your eyes on the TV set. Whatever I'm doing on that, I want you to do it. Whatever I'm doing, I want you to do it. You'll have to do it Tuesday, your faith. With 2 months to live, your faith means a lot right now. right now. I wish I could get a hold of her before. Blessed be the name of the Lord forever. But you have to have, it has to be obeyed. God works when it's obeyed. But you got to obey it all the time, continually. All right, now, sir, I'm going to teach you exactly how to get your wife healed. Do you understand that? Now, if you have any more desperate cases in the congregation, then you just watch this, and that way you'll always know. All right, first of all, every morning, every day, I want you to bow down before God in your house and worship the Lord before you ask Him for anything. Many Christians, the Lord told me, makes a bad mistake because they forgot years ago to put first things first. They think because I'm God and I'm good, why, I'll just come to their house and do everything for them. But no, He said, I don't do that. He said, I only come to people's houses where they make me God, and where they call me their miracle worker and call me their healer. I'll come and do anything they believe me for. Anything they believe me for, He said, that's exactly what I'll do for them. So every day, I don't want you to miss a day. Every day. And I want you to do the same thing. Every day in your house. Now when you go to church, you'll do it in church. In your house, I want you to bow down before the Lord on your knees like this. And I want you to close your eyes, lift up your hands to God. The Bible says lift up holy hands to God. And I want you to worship the Lord and praise the name of Jesus. Two things. Worship the Lord and praise the name of Jesus with your mouth. I worship you, Jesus, and I praise the name of the Lord. Oh, I praise the name of Jesus forever. And I won't ever praise any other name, Lord. I praise the name of Jesus. I worship you, Lord, and I praise the name of the Lord Jesus forever. Thank you, Lord, for the price you paid for me. I worship you, Jesus, and I praise the name of the Lord forever, Lord. And worship Him for a while. The longer, the better. Now listen to me real close. Are you her daughter? I didn't know that you were, but I just kind of picked it up in my spirit that you were. Listen, your faith can help too. See, she needs all the faith you get right now to believe and confess. Now, why do I say that to you? Okay, the longer that you worship the Lord and praise His wonderful name, the more favor you'll find with Him. Now listen to me, sir. You need all the favor you can find with God right now. And God loves you so much, and you know that. And loves your wife, loves your daughter, and loves her husband. See, He loves your whole family. He loves you so much. But He has to approve, and your life, and especially your faith and your confession, listen to me now, will be put through the fire. It'll be put through God's fire. If it don't pass God's test, He won't be coming to your house. He'll come to your house and love you. He'll come to your house and give you a love blessing. You can get your family and just get a songbook and stand in your living room together and sing Amazing Grace, How Sweet the Sound. And the Lord may come down in your house and give you a love blessing. But just because, now hear me and get it. Just because Jesus loves you so much, and just because He comes to your house and gives you a great big love blessing, that's no sign He'll heal you. He gives you a love blessing because that you believe in Him and He loves you. You understand that? You get a healing and a miracle from God because that you call Jesus your miracle worker and your healer. You get rid of affliction and diseases because that you curse the roots of them in His name and tell them to get out of my body and get out of my house. If you really knew the truth from God, straight from Him, if Jesus walked in here and right now and looked at you, He'd say, son, cancer don't have no right in your house. The devil's invaded your house and trying to kill your wife with cancer. Now, you are a Christian. You love the Lord. Been baptized in the Holy Spirit. No?
3: No.
1: You have not been baptized in the Holy Spirit?
3: Not. What? Not by your understanding, I don't think.
1: Yeah. What church do you go to?
3: Church of the Brethren.
1: Church of the Brethren. Okay. Well, I'll just pass it on to you. Now, you can get from God what I'm telling you to do if you would do it. But if you're baptized in the Holy Spirit, you can get it better because Jesus said you receive power from on high. When you're baptized in the Holy Spirit and speak with other tongues, it gives you power from on high. Do you understand that? I was raised as Baptist, born into a Baptist family, raised as Baptist. My sister still goes to the First Baptist Church. And we Baptists, we have a real good relationship with the Lord Jesus in the ministry of salvation, in the ministry of forgiving of sin. Do you understand that? Is that what you have? You have that, don't you? All right. But we Baptists, and especially the First Baptist Church, or my Baptist friends, and my whole family, we have no relationship with the Lord for divine healing. Because our brethren have been done away with, which is the biggest lie to have been known to man. It's called false doctrine. I was raised in it. My sister's still there. And those things have passed away. Well, nothing in the New Testament has passed away. Nothing. The same Jesus you read about in Matthew, Mark, Luke, and John is the same Jesus. He is a healer. You don't ever change. Whatever you read about him in Matthew, Mark, Luke, and John, that's the way he is right now. I'm the same yesterday, today, and forever. I am the same yesterday, today, and forever. And the only reason that you don't obey God, that anybody, it doesn't make a difference who it is, the only reason that you do not obey God is because you don't have the right kind of power in you to do it. You don't have the right understanding of the word to do it, and you don't rise up against the works of hell and make them leave your house. I didn't know how to do it. I just prayed for 5 years asking God to heal my daughter and remove those growths from her, but he didn't do it though. And he told me, he says, the only reason I didn't do it because you're putting up with them. What are you putting up with them for? I said, I don't even know what you mean I'm putting up with them. I've been praying. That's all I know to do, God, is pray. I believe in you. I've been praying. He says, no, you're supposed to curse the roots of them. They will die like the fig tree did when I cursed it. Don't never put up with the works of hell in your life or in your family. Because he'll invade your house any time trying to put things upon you. You know, that's what he does. But he has no right there. You understand that? So now, if you'll worship the Lord first of all every day. Now then, after you worship the Lord every day, you lay your hands on your wife. Just like this. Jesus said, look at me, lay hands on the sick and they shall recover. It don't make no difference what my denomination says or yours or anybody else's. Jesus said, lay hands on the sick and they shall recover. Now before we went back to heaven, the last 11 words that he said out of his mouth, before we went back to heaven, he says, if you believe in me, lay hands on the sick and they shall recover. And pray in my name. Pray in my name. Everybody say, there's all power.
4: All power.
1: In Jesus' name.
4: In Jesus' name.
1: 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And I come against this cancer that's trying to take her life. Now, cancer, I'm talking to you. I curse the roots of you in Jesus' name. And I command all the roots of this cancer in Jesus' name to die, I said. Die. Cancer, I resist you in Jesus' name. I curse your roots in Jesus' name. You can't live in this body in Jesus' name. I command all the roots of this cancer to die. Die, I said, in Jesus' name. Die, I said, in Jesus' name. I command every symptom of cancer to come out of her in the name of the Lord Jesus Christ. Cancer, you can't live in her. You're an invader from hell.

0: 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You can't live in her. I say you can't in Jesus' name. I resist you. I resist you. I command you. Turn her body loose. And come out of her in the name of the Lord Jesus Christ of Nazareth. Now thank you, Lord, for touching her. Thank you, Lord, for your divine healing power flowing down through her body in Jesus' name, giving her a healing and a cure. Satan, take your hand off of her body. You have no right to give her anything. You have no right to her flesh. You have no right to eat her flesh up under her skin with cancer. You have no rights. In Jesus' name, come out, I said, and leave her alone. Come out of her, I said, in Jesus' name. Thank you, Lord, for doing it in the name of the Lord Jesus Christ of Nazareth. Thank you, Lord. Thank you, Lord. Thank you, Lord. Thank you, Lord. Now look up here, sir. I'm gonna act like, for your sake, I'm gonna act like she's my wife. For your sake. Every day. Satan, you're not gonna kill my wife. Cancer, I'm talking to you. You're not gonna kill my wife. You understand what I'm saying to you? You're not going to kill my wife. You have no right in my wife's body. My wife and me are one flesh. Do you understand that?
1: Amen.
0: God Almighty has made us one flesh. And I don't like what you're trying to do, and you're not going to do it. I'm not going to let you. I'm not going to let you. In Jesus' name, I command cancer to go from this body in the name of the Lord Jesus Christ. No, you're not going. Cancer, you can't kill my wife. You are a liar. You don't come from heaven. My wife and me belongs to God. We belong to the Lord Jesus Christ. Our names are written in heaven. I have a right to the things in heaven. There's no cancer in heaven. You're not going to do this to us. Cancer, you can't kill my wife. In Jesus' name, I command you, come out of her in the name of the Lord Jesus Christ. I command you to obey me. Cancer, I'm talking to you. Go from my wife's body in Jesus' name. Cancer, I'm talking to you. You can't live in my wife's body. You can't live in my wife's body. I'm telling you, you can't, because I'm the head of this house, and I'm telling you that you can't live in my wife's body. Cancer, I'm talking to you, and I say unto you, you can't live in my wife's body. Do you understand that? In Jesus' name, go from her. In the name of the Lord Jesus Christ of Nazareth. Now I want to thank you, Lord. I want to thank you, Lord, for making my wife ever withhold, and making my wife healthy, and making my wife strong in Jesus' name. Thank you, Lord, for doing it. And I praise you, Lord, for doing it. Then when you get through praying for like that, just raise your hands and say, thank you, Lord, for healing my wife. Thank you, Lord, for healing my wife. Thank you, Lord, for healing my wife. Thank you, Lord, for healing my wife. Thank you, Jesus, for healing my wife. I just walk your living room floor. Thank you, Lord, for healing my wife in Jesus' name. Thank you, Lord, for healing my wife. Thank you, Lord, for healing my wife. Thank you, Lord, for healing my wife in Jesus' name. My wife will never die with cancer in Jesus' name. Cancer, you're not going to invade my home. I'm not going to let you. I resist you. I fight you in Jesus' name. And I command you to obey me. Get out of this house in Jesus' name. Turn my wife's body loose. Turn my wife's body loose. Turn my wife's body loose and get out of this house. Get off of these premises in the name of the Lord Jesus Christ of Nazareth. You're not going to do it because I'm not going to let you. I know you would if I let you, because I'm the head of the house. But I'm not going to let you. I'm not going to let you. In Jesus' name, the Lord Jesus Christ is healing my wife right now. This moment, healing is a gift of the church. And I lay my hands on my wife. And I claim his healing power to go into her. He is working in her now. And he is driving out all the cancer in her body. He's driving out all the cancer in her body. He's driving out all the cancer in her body. He's driving out all the cancer in her body. Cancer, you are disappearing right now in my wife's body. You are disappearing. You're disappearing. You can't live in there. You've been cursed. Your roots has been cursed. You can't live in my wife's body. You can't live in my wife's body because I'm the head of this house and I say you can't. I say you can't. In Jesus' name, you're not going to kill my wife. No cancer is going to kill my wife. My wife is going to live her life out. We're going to

0: be happy and work for the Lord in Jesus' name. Thank you, Lord, for healing my wife. Thank you, Lord, for healing my wife. Thank you, Lord, for healing my wife. Now, look at me, listen. Walk around your living room a little bit. See. Jesus, you are the healer of my family. Jesus, you're the healer of my wife. Jesus, you are my family's healer. Jesus, you are my wife's healer. You are my family's healer. Jesus, I'm not looking to no other because there is no other. Jesus, you are my wife's healer. Jesus, I worship you and praise you, and you are my wife's healer. Jesus, you are healing my wife now. Your healing power is a gift of the church, and it's flowing through my wife's body to drive out all cancer. Jesus, you are my wife's healer. Now listen to me, sir. And listen to me close. I don't know of anything else in the world that works every time. It is possible to go to a service when the anointing is on somebody's hands and have them lay your hands on you and you get a partial healing. The Holy Spirit will start healing you, or you can get a full healing. But if you get a healing that way, that's getting healed on a credit. You don't get that healing by your faith. You get that healing by anointing that's on somebody else. Do you understand that? But when you get it the way that I taught you to get it, it's the last few minutes. That's the number one way to get healed in the Bible. Approach God yourself and get it by faith yourself. And know who you are in Christ Jesus and know who He is to your family. Enough time, I said. Bow down the room and worship the Lord. The strength she got to say, I'm going to worship the Lord for a while, honey. You just worship the Lord with me, darling. And just start worshiping the Lord and praising His name, praising His name. If she gets kind of weak, just hold up her hands like this and say, oh, I worship you, Jesus. Lord, my wife and me worship you, Jesus. We worship you, Jesus, and praise the holy name. And the Lord, now listen to me. The longer you worship Him and praise Him, the more favor you'll find with Him. Because He likes that. He likes for you to worship Him. The Bible says that God in His great habitation in heaven, the eyes of the Lord roam backwards and forth across the earth, trying to find somebody to worship Him and praise Him. And when He finds somebody, they get His attention. Not loud screaming Pentecostal services, or quiet First Baptist services, or nice organ music, or choirs, and all that's good in their place. All that's good in their place, whatever place they have. You figure that out for yourself. But the Bible works for you all the time. If you'll pay the price to bow before God yourself in your own home, so God can see you do it, and you worship Him and praise Him, Don't even ask Him anything about your wife. I said, worship Him and praise Him. And when you get through that day, don't change from the day before. Just lay your hands on your wife, easy like this right here, and just basically say, cancer, I told you yesterday you can't live in my body. And live in my wife's body, you can't live in there. And you're not going to stay in her body. You are leaving completely. In Jesus' name. And strength is coming into her. I command all symptoms of cancer. And cancer, I know you're weaker today than you was yesterday. You're weaker today than you was. You're going to be weaker tomorrow too, because I'm not going to leave you alone. I'm dogging your tracks until you disappear in Jesus' name. Cancer, you'll never kill my wife. Spirit of death, come out of her in Jesus' name. You'll never kill my wife. You'll never kill my wife. Cancer, I've cursed your roots and you are dead. Dead, dead, dead, dead, dead. You can't kill my wife. And I want to thank you, Lord, for healing her. Thank you, Lord, for your healing power going into her in Jesus' name. Making her ever with whole in the name of the Lord Jesus Christ of Nazareth. Now I want to thank you, Lord, for healing her. Now spend some time thanking her, and then spend some time calling Jesus and thanking him for being the healer of your wife and the healer of your family. Jesus, you are my wife's healer. You are the healer of my family. Jesus, Jesus, you are the healer of my wife's body. From this household, Jesus, I'm the head of this house. And we call you our healer because you are our healer. We accept you as our healer. Jesus, you are our healer. Jesus, you're the healer of my family. Jesus, you're my healer. You'll do that, sir. Listen to me closely. If you'll do that, God will hear you. Your faith, the Bible says that faith has a voice. It has a voice of thanksgiving and a voice of victory. Faith has three things: a voice of joy, a voice of thanksgiving, and a voice of victory. Yeah. Anything outside of that is not faith, and it won't work for you. It's religion. That's all it is. It's religion. Nothing but religion. You can have good services and everything. Sing all kinds of songs, dance and prance, run around the building, do everything you can, and go home and die. But what I'm telling you, it'll work for you all the time. You have to let God hear you yourself. Not somebody for you. You yourself. And if you'll do what I'm telling you to do, God in heaven will hear you. Now, this is where Peter comes. Do it every day. Every day. Every day. Every day. Every day. Every day. Every day. Every day. Every day. Every day. Every day. Every day. Every day you do it, this woman's body will start getting stronger. And the cancer that's trying to kill her will start disappearing, like this right here. Every day when you get up off of your knees, and you put your hands over there and say, any symptom of cancer trying to hold on to my wife's body, I resist you in Jesus' name, because the Lord Jesus Christ is healing my wife, and he's healing her right now in Jesus' name. I resist you, cancer. I command you, leave my wife's body and go into the depths of the sea in Jesus' name. In Jesus' name. Say, oh, thank you, Lord, for healing her in the name of the Lord Jesus Christ of Nazareth. Do it every day, and don't let your faith or your confession get weak, because the devil has weak faith for lunch. You understand that? If the devil, well, let me show you what victory is. If the devil can ever detect a sign of weakness coming out your mouth, he will whip you and you'll bury your wife. You cannot allow the devil to detect any kind of weakness in you at all. Because God does not work through weakness. He works through his word, and he works through strength. Strength. Strength. Strength. The devil works through weakness. God works through strength. The Bible says those that are strong, those that are weak, let them say they're strong. Let them say they're strong. And listen, everything he does, you do. When he's worshiping the Lord, you worship the Lord. He calls Jesus your healer, you call him your healer. You understand? Do you understand that? My little darling, you're her daughter. Did you hear what I say to you? Did you hear what I say to him? Did you get it? Did you get that, sir? Will you help her? Keep all doubt out of their mouths and out of the house. You understand? Please, for your mother's sake, keep all doubt out of their mouths and out of the house. No doubt, no doubt. All yet, it's just as easy to believe God as it is to doubt Him. And show God that you have faith. Blessed be the name of the Lord forever. Let me have you here in a minute. Just follow me. This will help too, because when faith goes up from a house to the throne of God, you can get the attention of God. And you being the daughter, hold up your right hand. Whatever I say, you say. Okay? Now turn your face toward heaven. Just act like there's nobody here. Jesus, I want to thank you, Lord, for healing my mother.
1: Thank you, Lord, for healing my mother.
0: Thank you, Jesus, for healing my mother.
1: Thank you, Jesus, for healing my mother.
0: I worship you, Jesus.
1: I worship you, Jesus.
0: My dad and mother love you, Jesus.
1: My dad and mother love you, Jesus.
0: I love you, Jesus.
1: I love you, Jesus.
0: My husband loves you.
1: My husband loves you.
0: Our lives belong to you.
1: Our lives belong to you.
0: Jesus.
1: Jesus.
0: Thank you for healing my mother.
1: Thank you for healing my mother.
0: I praise you, Jesus.
1: I praise you, Jesus.
0: Your healing power.
1: Your healing power.
0: Is flowing through my mother's body.
1: Mother's body.
0: You are healing her now.
1: You are healing her now.
0: You're bringing a healing and a cure to her.
1: Thank you, Jesus.
0: Thank you. For healing my mother.
1: Healing mother.
0: I glorify you, Jesus.
1: I glorify you.
0: I praise you, Jesus.
1: I praise you.
0: Forever.
1: Forever.
0: I will praise you, Jesus.
1: I praise you.
0: And I will worship you, Jesus.
1: I will worship you.
0: Forever, Lord.
1: Forever,
0: I will call you my healer.
1: I will call you my healer.
0: Because you are my... Bless God forever. Thank you, Jesus. Thank you, Jesus. Now close your eyes for a minute in reverence. Father, in Jesus' name, I want to give the Holy Ghost complete freedom in this service to do His work when I'm speaking or when I'm not speaking. Just whatever He sees He wants to do, Lord, just let Him manifest Himself and do it. I know many times, Lord, you knock homosexuals out on the floor and deliver them right in front of me while I'm speaking. Just hit the floor like a sack of potatoes that fell out of a truck. And they got their belly and start screaming. In all kinds of cases. So just let the Holy Ghost do what He wants to tonight. I don't want anybody to leave here that's not free from the devil's power. They have a right to be free. You paid a big enough price, Jesus. They have a right to be free. All of them. There's not one person that you don't want to set free. So I bind you, Satan, in Jesus' name, and I command you, take your hand off of the people in this building and let them go free. I command you to do it in the name of the Lord Jesus Christ. Thank you, Lord, for your mighty power working in this place tonight. And thank you, Lord, for your precious anointing that breaks the yoke. Thank you, Lord, for the anointing of deliverance that breaks the yoke of all demons. Thank you, Lord, the anointing of healing that breaks the yoke of all dumb diseases. In Jesus' name, be totally free. God, let the peace of God be in their hearts and their minds so they can think straight before they leave this building tonight. In the name of the Lord Jesus Christ of Nazareth. Thank you, Lord. Everybody said together? Thank you, Jesus. I'm sure, pastors, that God gave me this message for you and some of the missionaries that has to work out in the areas where they have to deal with demons. But He moved up on me supernaturally this afternoon. This is not one of these things that I had to go in, study 4 hours, and make 14,000 notes to try to get a message. Supernaturally came up on me. Blessed be God forever. Authority and power, son, is what they need. Many of them better not will be need authority and power. So in the first chapter of the book of Mark, you can't go wrong when you pattern after Jesus. Blessed be God forever. Thank you, Jesus. Thank you, Lord. Thank you, Lord. 21st verse. And they went into Capernaum, and straightway on the Sabbath day, He entered into the synagogue and taught. Just like I'm going to teach you tonight. However, I'm sure much better. But it's the same word, blessed be God forever. Entered into the synagogue and taught.
2: Always remember this. You only know what you've been taught. You don't know anything else. Those things that you don't know how to do it, you've never been taught to do it. Either that or you were a sorry listener. You have to be taught to do something. The Holy Ghost is a great teacher. Jesus is a great teacher. Verse 22. And they were astonished at his doctrine. People always look at me that way when I go speak. I don't know why. They look at me like I just got off the bus. Usually I open up my mouth and start speaking. They look at me and say, where did he come from? And they were astonished at his doctrine, for he taught them as one that had authority and not as the scribes. He taught them as one that had authority. God wants you to have authority. Over what? Over anything. You see the victory in? Everybody say authority. God wants you to have it. Those that are weak, let them say they're strong. Well, I'm weak. No, well, I don't have authority because I'm just a sweet little Christian and I'm kind of weak. Well, God don't want you to be weak. He wants you to be strong. Well, how can I get strong? Would you pray for me to get strong? No, pray for yourself, you old lazy thing. Walk the floor and confess you're strong, God says. That's like people say, would you pray for me that I get faith? I said, no, read the Bible yourself. Can't you read? Faith don't come by me praying for you. Faith comes by you reading the Bible. If you'll study God's Word and read the Bible, faith will just automatically show up. Just automatically. It works automatically. It follows Matthew, Mark, Luke, and John automatically. It just shows up. It'll just be in there. And one day, if you study the Bible enough, it'll just be there. You'll just have it. We need to get the job done. You'll just have the faith to do it, that's all. It's like Brother Lester said last night. Somebody asked him, how do you go to the Philippines, the Manila Philippines, the 2, 3, 4 million people, downtown, and build a church that seats hundreds and hundreds and hundreds of people with no money? How do you do it? He said, I don't know. You just do it. It's called faith. You just do it day by day as it comes, that's all. Don't try to figure anything. I just do it, that's all. Taught them as one had authority. Verse 23, and there was in their synagogue a man with an unclean spirit. And he cried out, saying, let us alone, what have we to do with thee, thou Jesus of Nazareth? Art thou come to destroy us? You better believe it. I know thee. Yeah, you said that right. I used to play marbles with him in heaven, you know. If they play marbles, I don't know if they play marbles or not. Probably do if they want to. I know thee, who thou art, the Holy One of God. And Jesus rebuked him, saying, hold thy peace and come out of him. Why don't you learn to do what Jesus did? What? Rebuke the devil. The devil. You know, the devil has nearly all of America so deceived. I'm not sure they know the devil if they met in the middle of the street. One of the greatest ways that the devil really tricks the American public and American people is in the form of disease. Did you ever stop and think about it? Jesus don't give you disease. He don't have a... How can Jesus give you cancer? Oh, cancer. Oh, that scares me. It scares me. Oh, doctor said I got cancer. Oh, I got cancer. I say, well, so what? Cancer is only a little dumb word. That's a name. Cancer is a name that somebody somewhere in the medical field put on a devil. So what? You have cancer. Well, I have cancer. No, you don't have cancer. You have a devil. You know, I get sick and tired of hearing Pentecostal preachers. I can understand Dr. Pruitt, the First Baptist, doing that. But I can't understand Pentecostal preachers at all. None of them. Just tries to separate devils from diseases. Well, you know, everybody just don't have devils that's sick, you know. Some of them are just sick. I can find kids behind a tree's got more sense than that. Much less somebody preaching. How are you going to separate that? All you going to do is just explain it away all the time. Honey, I'm going to tell you right now, if there's a disease operating in your body anywhere, there's a devil operating in your body. And you might as well know that.
3: And you can't show me the Bible no anything else either. It's not in the New Testament. I've already read it. Have you read it? Well, if you read it, you ought to get your thinking straightened out with it. Jesus said, no bad things come down from heaven. None. And when he says none, he means none. That bad blood you got didn't come from heaven. And if you don't recognize it's the devil, how are you going to ever take authority over it?
2: That word authority will bring you victory. I mean authority.
3: Well, I've inherited this. My mother had it, my grandmother had it.
2: Yeah, I know. Your grandmother had it, your mother had it, and you got it, and your daughter will have it. Until you take authority and bind the dumb thing up in Jesus' name and run it off of the property, it'll operate there for 400 years. Do you understand that?
3: Devils don't leave property where they kill somebody or before. Every disease your mother ever had, the devil will try to put the same dumb thing on you. Why? Well, he's going to find out if you're dumb, he's your mother. Well, he is. I know that hurts, but it doesn't have to hurt. You better know the truth.
2: The devil puts things on you because of your ignorance. The devil don't have no right to do anything on your property if you just knew that. Not if you're born again and spirit-filled and know what faith is and know what authority is and know what power is. The devil has no right at all to do anything on your property. None. Nothing. Absolutely nothing. But he'll come in and lay down and wallow and have a feast.
3: If you don't know anything about the Bible or don't know anything about doing that, if you don't take authority, if you don't rebuke him.
2: Everything that visits your life that's not total victory and full of joy and full of power, start rebuking it right then. I don't care what it is.
3: Well, I'm going to make double in 4 or 5 days. I didn't recognize the devil because I love the Lord. And I read the Bible and pray, but I'm feeling bad. I've been feeling bad for 4 or 5 days. And now, this thing's really got a hold of me. Really got a hold of me.
2: Why didn't you resist it the first day?
3: Well, I got busy. I just didn't do it. I'm busy.
2: Sure you got busy. Now you're a total mess. Now you got to get in your car and drive to 14 towns and try to find 14 evangelists to get you healed. If you resist it the first day, resist the damn thing. What? I don't care what. Don't ask me what. Anything that visits you that's not victory and joy and full of power. Resist the dumb thing. Resist it yourself. Rebuke the devil.
1: The devil? The devil? I don't have no devils, Brother Norval. I don't have no devils. I have a bad liver, and my back hurts, and my head's sore.
2: What do you think you have?
1: I just have diseases, but I don't have no devils.
3: Oh, brother.
2: How did you ever find the church? You wouldn't know God if he met in the middle of the street or the Holy Ghost or nothing. You wouldn't know the devil.
1: You say, the devil hides. He's a total flake.
2: The devil hides behind things that will kill you. He hides behind things that will damage you. He hides behind things that will destroy you. He hides behind things and works that causes you confusion. He hides behind things that causes you to get messed up with your family and all kinds of things.
3: He hides behind those things. And you call it something else, with some dumb name that somebody put on it in America years ago. Whoever the flake was, I don't know. There's a lot of them. That's all. Didn't know anything about the devil or God either.
2: I guess you might as well use the word cancer as anything else.
3: It don't mean nothing, but you might as well use it. You might as well, if you want to get victory over it though, and be real about it. The doctor says, "Well, you've got cancer. And you're dying."
2: Say, "No, I don't have it, devil. I'm not going to put up with you. I take authority over you. I resist you in Jesus' name. You foul devil or colon cancer, I take authority over you and I command you, go from my body. Go from my body. And just walk the floor and say, cancer, you can't kill me. While you foul devil trying to appear to me, you can't kill me. I'm free from you. In Jesus' name, I bind you. You ought to treat cancer like a devil. That's exactly what it is. This is amazing. You know how far out some even full gospel preachers get. It's like they have their head in the mud. Well, I don't have a devil. I have a disease. Well, where did disease come from? I said, where did disease come from? You mean Jesus just walked into your church and give a whole bunch of your members diseases? Well, I wouldn't say that. You know, I wouldn't go as far as to say that. I said, well, how far would you go to say whatever you believe? And they say, well, I teach my people this and teach my people that. So both of them said, oh, God, no wonder it's a mess. Everything good comes from God, my brother and sister, and everything bad comes from the devil. Heaven has great blessings for you, and hell don't have nothing except confusion and death for you. And you better know that. If you don't know it, if you don't treat cancer just like you would a mad dog and kick it out of your house, at the first day that you find out that somebody told you you had it, treat it just like a mad dog. Don't fool with it. Don't play with it. Because if you play with it, it'll keep on spreading. Don't let it spread. Say, cancer, I curse you in Jesus' name. I bind you. Stop! Tell that dumb thing to stop, or whatever it is. Anything that's buffing you about it tonight, tell it to stop. You tell it to stop. You tell it to stop. Tell it to stop with authority. Well, I don't know if I know how to do that or not. Well, you better learn before you die. You will die years before your time if you don't learn. The devil's here to kill, steal, and destroy, the Bible says. Okay, real quick like. Real quick like. So, well, that's Jesus normal in the church, in the synagogue, teaching and saying, I rebuke you. Come out of him. That was Jesus. That's not me. I mean, you know, Jesus can do anything, but that's not me. Well, would you turn, please, to the 16th chapter of the book of St. Mark? Let's get you involved. You're supposed to be involved in the gospel, not Jesus only. You're supposed to be involved in the gospel yourself. Glory to God. I feel like a preacher tonight. Blessed be the name of the Lord. I see how to teach tonight for preaching. Glory be to God. 16th chapter of the book of St. Mark. Let's get you involved. In the 15th verse, Jesus is talking to your head and your spirit and your whole being. Go ye into all the world and preach the gospel to every creature. The gospel is freedom, my brother and sister. If it's not freedom, it's not the gospel. Well, I believe that I had a relative, Brother Norwood, who believed the gospel and loved the Lord, believed the gospel, and they died. No, you don't. You can't even believe the gospel and die. I mean, before your time. You have to totally jump out of the book of Matthew to die. You can't even stay in the book of Mark and die before your time. You have to jump out of it somewhere and get over God's permissive will. In some phase of God's permissive will, get out there so far, God can't help you. Then the devil sifts you as wheat and knocks you in the head. You didn't keep authority and power on the inside of you. It has to be on the inside of you. You've got to keep it on the inside of you all the time. Go into all the world and preach the gospel to every creature. He that believeth and is baptized shall be saved, and he that believeth not shall be damned. That's just the way it is, honey. And you better know that. Jesus said, if you believe the gospel, this is what will happen to you in verse 17. And these signs shall follow them that believe. In my name, they shall cast out devils.
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6: I believe that we're going to have events that bring people back to the house of God to get right with God. The world is shaky. Am I the only one who thinks it's shaky? Come on. I hope I'm not by myself. I mean, to me, you could have an event any day that would get people's attention. Are you ready to talk to them without being condemning and judgmental and tell them, I told you so? Or are you ready to be able to talk to them about getting right with God without condemning them? Maybe you need to get right with God yourself first. I don't know. That's a possibility. I tell you what, if any of those spirits are in operation in you, you need to repent. Today's the day to get right. If those things have operated in your life and you've become aware of them today, today is a day for you to acknowledge that and get free from that devil. It's all about repentance and being right with God. I think I told you this last week. My biggest deal, you know how everybody wants a survivalist and the food and the water and all that? Like I said, I believe you should do all that. But you know, my biggest concern, really and truly, is not whether I live or die. It's whether I break covenant with God and God's people. If I survive and I break covenant with God and His people, I have totally failed. I don't care how long I live. I would rather die and not break covenant with God than I would live and self-preserve and have broken covenant. I think we should survive, but I think too much emphasis is on our survival to the place where we're losing track of what we really are. The Bible's full of people that died and lived for God. I think God wants us to move closer to reality so we become wise people. I don't want to be that way. I don't want to not be a good decision maker. I want to be able to look at something, know what it is, and still have enough of God to be stable and sound and steady and act on it and not be all shook up about it. The Bible says in the last days, men's hearts will fail them from fear. You know how scared you got to be to die? Scared enough to have heart failure. Pastor Rena had a vision of that in her dream one time a couple years ago. Somebody she knew. Listen, people. There are things that are not necessary that we're doing. It's time to simplify and make sure you're doing what God wants you to do. I can tell you as a leader of this place, I am not interested in a program. I am not interested in anything except knowing God and what He wants right now. Amen. Now, if we lop off things and add things, I hope you don't get offended. But if it's not God, I don't want to do it. And I don't want to waste your life doing it either. Why would we want to do that? For religious sake. So things, I think God's going to change things in the days to come. He's doing a reformation. And whatever gets lopped off, don't worry about it. Whatever gets added, hope that it's enough. If it's not, we'll stop that too. Be hot. Flexible. Get some things out of your life that don't belong in your life that are consuming your life. Now, you know what it says. We're on everything today. You know what it says about communion, right? How many of you know what it says about communion? It says, if you don't discern the Lord's body, don't take it because it might kill you. I just summed up the scripture in a short sentence. I've skipped it a time or two because I was in unforgiveness with somebody. You've ever done that? You don't have to take communion, by the way. You can. I really believe that God would rather you not curse yourself if you're angry with someone and take communion and sit there. Now, if you're religious, you'll think you got to take it because everybody's looking at you. I was raised Catholic, so I know about that. Okay, that one I'm experienced at. But this isn't that. This is all about relationship. Relationship, relationship. If you're not right with God, you're not right. Actually, I will stretch that a tad. If you're not right with the man of God, you're probably not right. Because that's what God uses the man to represent Himself. The Moses.
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6: If you're not right relationship with your brother, you're not right. It's not just me. It's all around you. Your brothers, your sisters, your family. Even if your parents are mad at you, you can't dishonor them. Your side has to be in right relationship with them, even if they're not treating you right. See, you want to be free. You want to be free. So this morning, before you take communion, ask yourself honestly, be honest with yourself. Is there something you're harboring? Is somebody still hostage? Do you owe somebody an apology? Does God need to know you're sorry about your behavior? I don't want to get sick and die early because I am taking the Lord's table and not doing it right. And that's what the Bible says will happen. You know, we've left out a lot of things that are in the Word because they're touchy. They really are. I mean, you realize we're saying that you could get sick if you don't do this with the right motives. But it's in 2 Corinthians 11. I think in the days to come, being right with God will be the most important thing you can do. The Bible says that riches flee. You know, you might retain yours. It says strong men retain riches. But stuff flees from your life. When it's over, you got to have God. So, Father, today we examine ourselves. We examine our heart, our conscience. We allow you, Holy Spirit, willingly to go in the inward parts of our tabernacle and look in every room. Father, I thank you this morning that healings will even take place because of the release of the harboring of any resentment toward people. Father, I thank you you'll be able to express yourself in this house because of the repentance in the house. Thank you, Lord, that like Nehemiah, the law will be read, conviction will come, and the glory will come because the repentance will come. Thank you, God, as we finish this phase of the ministry, that the Word will have preeminence again, and it will be what we hear, Lord, and it'll pierce our heart to change who we are. Jesus, we honor you. When you say, do this in remembrance of me, Lord, it was all the stuff you said. It wasn't that moment. It was everything you said up to that moment about forgiveness 7 times 70. Giving. Relationship with each other. All the unfinished business that you can't fix, I encourage you today to give it to God. Some things, you know, you got to commit them to God. You just can't fix them anymore. They're out of your control. So I thank you that from the inside out, we obey because of what's on the inside of us, not what's on the outside. Do away with all the religion of the do's and don'ts and help us, Lord, from the inside. That wherever our faith takes us, Lord, we'll be faithful. We'll do what you say. God, I thank you that, I can't help it, Lord, I thank you that you deal with this nation. Again, God, when I read Deuteronomy, it's in stages, and I thank you we reach a stage where we repent, that it doesn't have to continue that curse all the way to the end, that we hit plateaus of repentance, God, until the nation is repentful, that it will not be lost. The only thing that ever saved the nation was repentance. That's the only thing that saves anything. Thank you, Father, for an opportunity to repent today. That it's a gift that you've given us, that we could be right with you. God, whatever we face this week, this month, and in the months to come, I thank you that we remember this day. That we'll rely on our covenant, Lord, regardless of what anything looks like. That we will not be afraid. Thank you, God, that we will not be afraid.
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8: Hello and welcome to Maintain the Flame with Keith Collins. the program where we anticipate an experience with the Lord on each and every episode. Thank you so much for listening today, and my prayer is that you will be strengthened, encouraged, and challenged in your daily walk with the Lord as you listen. The primary purpose for this program is to be a source of inspirational truth that will not only awaken a deeper hunger within you for more of God, but also a source of encouragement when it comes to maintaining a deep passion for the Lord. Leviticus 6:12 says, "The fire on the altar must be kept burning. It must not go out." This Old Testament verse spoke into the sacrificial burnt offering practices of the temple, and it reflects the fact that we as the bride of Christ are now the temple of the Holy Spirit. Therefore, we have a responsibility to steward our walk with God and to maintain His flame that He has ignited in our hearts. I am your host, Keith Collins, and I invite you to join me now as we explore biblical truths that help us to maintain the flame of God upon the altar of our hearts. Hello and welcome to Maintain the Flame again this week. I'm Keith Collins, your host, and I'm blessed, as always, to know that you're listening today from wherever you're at. And we know that we are reaching people throughout the United States as well as people around the world. And we are honored to know that you are listening to this program today. My prayer is that as you listen, that you'll be encouraged, you'll be challenged, and really that you'll be brought to a deeper level of hunger and desire to know the Lord Jesus Christ. I believe that there is an ongoing, progressive unveiling of who the Lord is in our lives. We know that Scripture is very clear who He is. He's the Lord. He's the Savior. He's the Messiah of Israel as well as the nations. He's our King. He's also the Creator, right? He's God in flesh. And we know what the Bible says about Him. I love the description that John gives of Him on the Isle of Patmos when he sees Him. He said that His face was white like the sun, or was bright like the sun, that His hair was white like wool. He said a sword protruded out of His mouth. His eyes were like a flame, like flames of fire. I mean, this incredible descriptive view of Jesus that he had was so overwhelming that the Word of God says that he literally fell to the ground as a dead man would fall. And of course, the Lord touched him and brought him back up. But he's glorious. He's transcendent. He's all-powerful. He's all-wonderful. There is none like Him. Once you experience Him, nothing nor no one will ever satisfy you again. That's why the Word of God, He says, "Oh, taste and see that I am good." When you partake of Jesus, the bread of life, the bread that came down out of heaven, then, my friend, the things of this world cannot and will not ever satisfy you again. And really, that's the purpose of this broadcast, this program. We have a hunger, we have a desire, we have a passion to make you more in love with Jesus, to make you more hungry for Jesus. I love Paul in Ephesians as he talks about in that first part of that letter. He talks about how high and deep and wide the love of God is, and his prayer for the church of Ephesus is that they would have revelation and wisdom and understanding, that these things would become so real to them. So when we talk about maintaining the flame of God, we're talking about a people that are saturated, a people that are overwhelmed, a people that are overtaken by the glory of Jesus Christ, a people that live unto Jesus. So my prayer is that over these next several minutes that we have together today, that you'll be awakened on a deeper level, that you'll be revived on a deeper level. Maybe you're listening and maybe there was a time in your life when you were so in love with Jesus, you were spending time in prayer, you were spending time with the people of God, you were maybe doing work on the streets where you're witnessing and sharing your testimony, but maybe you've grown cold and indifferent, and maybe you're still going through the motions of maybe attending a local church setting, or maybe even going to Bible college. However, there's no passion, there's no hunger, there's no thirst, there's no holy desperation for the things of God. Well, I'm believing today that you're going to encounter the Lord as I continue this week to share on the subject of we need revival. We need revival in the church. We need awakening in the nations. But again, revival starts in the people of God. It always has. If you look at the Old Testament, as I've shared in the last couple of weeks, in some ways, If you look at the Old Testament, whenever the people of God would humble themselves, as Chronicles tells us, and they would humble themselves, they would pray, they would seek the Lord, they would turn from their wicked ways, and the Lord would hear from heaven. He would forgive their sins. He would heal their land. And we see this pattern throughout the history of Israel. And I believe we've seen the same pattern throughout the history of the church. So there is, we could call it a biblical formula, and it starts with humility. It starts with acknowledging that we are in need of God. And as I look at the condition of so much of the church, as I look at the condition of so much of America, I know, my friend, that we are in desperate need of the Lord. So this is part three of a series that I am calling We Need Revival. We Need Revival in the Church. So I want to reread a quote that I read the first week, by a man named G. Campbell Morgan. G. Campbell Morgan said this: "We cannot organize revival, but we can set ourselves to catch the wind of heaven when God chooses to blow upon his people once again." So I've told you that we can no more hold a revival than we can hold a tornado or a hurricane. However, there are elements that we see in the Word of God, that we see in the history of even the church, as well as the people of God, the children of Israel. There are elements, there are dynamics, there are even, I would say, prerequisites that supersede a great move of God or a great outpouring. And I was just recently, this past weekend, in the state of Florida, North Florida, really the area that I'm from, or pretty close to the area that I'm from, and just with a great group of people there that are, again, crying out for revival. It seems everywhere I go, there's a hunger for the church to be revived. Many people are just not wanting to just go through the motions, but they are desirous of a deeper experience with the Lord. As a result, they are crying out to him. They're asking God to move. They're asking God to show forth his glory in their generation. So as we're crying out to God, again, let me just review a little bit. We need to remember that revival is something that is the sovereign act of God. In other words, God begins to move sovereignly. So therefore, G. Campbell Morgan says, when the Lord decides to blow upon his people, then we need to have our sails set to receive the wind of his spirit and allow him to do the deep work that he wants to do. But let me just say this. The fact this day is this: authentic heaven-sent revival is really beyond explanation and comprehension, I believe. It supersedes the finite mind or understanding of humanity. It really belongs in a category that is beyond understanding. In other words, when God begins to move in such power, when God begins to move in such demonstration, then we can only say that God is doing this. Therefore, as I shared last week, when revival happens, it's not about a personality. It's not about a preacher. It's not about a worship team or a worship leader. It's not about a church or the name of a church or a denomination or whatever. But revival is about Jesus being glorified in the midst of his people. It's about a people coming alive and awakened to the fact that only Jesus can be glorified. And it takes the power of the Holy Spirit to even bring that glorification in proper perspective. But when the Spirit of God, when the Spirit of Christ begins to move among his people, then, my friend, we have to stand back and say, only God can do these things. I've shared the last couple of weeks, I was in the midst of the Brownsville revival that started on Father's Day of 1985 at Brownsville Assembly of God in Pensacola, Florida, my hometown. And I was in many, many, many meetings there. I was involved in the school as a student, first of all, then became the dean of men, and then the pastoral care director, and eventually became the president, as well as a faculty member of that school. And it was an amazing, amazing time. Again, we saw over 3 million people come from around the world, and night after night, people getting radically set free from sin, from Satan, and from self. And as I look back on that, as I've already shared, but I just want to just say this again, the thing that stands out to me the most was the weighty presence of God, His holiness, His fire. I've told you that I believe the greatest revival scripture in the Word of God is Hebrews 12:29. Our God is a consuming fire. Listen, the consuming fire of God engulfed that place week after week after week after week. And I remember, you know, you can't take it away from me. I've heard people and I've read things where people denounced it and called it flesh and emotionalism. Well, listen, anytime there's a revival throughout history, we can see where there's been three things activating. There's human spirits, there's demon spirits, but oftentimes, of course, and ultimately, if it's really God,

to repentance. This was the marker of the Brownsville revival. This was the signature sign of what God was doing. God was bringing people back to Him, back to repentance. They were being revived, and many of the people were prodigals, or they were cold or indifferent, as well as people that had never known the Lord Jesus. I mean, they were getting radically saved. And listen, I was also on the prayer team at the Brownsville Revival. And if you weren't there, basically, at the conclusion of every service, the evangelist Steve Hill would finish preaching. There would be an altar call. And then there was a time whenever people would just begin to lay hands on people. And you might have different thoughts about that, but I'm telling you, God used it powerfully. But I remember those nights. I would be praying for people. And more than once, I mean, many times, a leader was standing before me. I was like a 30-year-old man at the time. I was much younger than I am now, maybe 32. But anyhow, as I would pray for them, I would hear sometimes lead pastors or people that were overseeing ministries, they would say things to me like, "Please pray for me. I've been in secret sin. I've been in adultery, and my wife doesn't know it, and I've got to make this known. I'm going to have to step down from my church." Or I remember one man told me that he had actually stolen money from his church, and he knew that he would probably go to jail. But what I'm saying is, the deep conviction of God was brought about. Friend, that's a signature sign of a sovereign move of God. When God begins to deal with the hearts of humanity in such a way that they must come clean before God and before man. In other words, such a deep surgical work of the sovereignty of God that it brings men and it brings women and it brings young people to the place to where they are so desperate to be purified by the power of the blood of Jesus that nothing else makes sense, even though it might bring humiliation, it might bring embarrassment to repent, even publicly. They're willing to do that. Listen, I was connected with a church at the time that was a Southern Baptist church, and God began to move there powerfully. We began to have Monday night prayer meetings, and oftentimes we would visit the Brownsville Revival from this church, and the Lord just supernaturally plugged my wife and I into that church as I was even a student at the school at Brownsville. But there were times in that meeting, in those prayer meetings, as well as on Sunday mornings, and people would literally get up and confess sin before the congregation. And some people that you would have never dreamed these things were in their lives, but they were experiencing God in such a deep way in this church that they had to get right with God. So you see, my friend, when God begins to move in power, when God begins to demonstrate among His people, oftentimes the sovereignty of God, that sovereign move of God that's beyond the gift of a preacher or an orator, that's beyond even an evangelist, even though God uses their preaching and the things that they say, but God begins to stir, and He begins to do a deep work in the hearts of humanity. So when I'm talking about revival, again, I'm not talking about filling the church with people and filling the parking lot with cars. I'm not talking about just something that has excitement and motivation and joy, and all those things can definitely, and they are a part of revival. I understand that. But listen, friend, oftentimes God comes to scorch before He comes to heal. He purifies. He allows His fire to burn in such a way that it burns away all the impurity. It burns away the dross. It causes those things not of God to rise to the surface. And as a result, we must deal with them. So listen, with that being a reality, the focus in revival must continually stay upon the Lord. Why? He's the source, or the beginning, the genesis of every true revival, past, present, and future. Therefore, it is imperative, I believe, to know that He will not and cannot share His glory with any man, with any woman in the midst of visitation. This mindset will, and I believe, has actually quenched revival throughout church history. I believe a lot of great moves of God have been hindered or stopped in the path, so to speak, because man began to claim the glory for the thing that only God can do. So when we're talking about revival, number one, we have to realize that it's not about a personality.
It's not about, hey, Billy Graham's here or such and such is here. And again, God uses vessels. He uses instruments. I don't have any qualm with that. And we can study the history of revival. We'll see the Evan Roberts in the Welsh revival. We'll see the Duncan Campbell.

0: in the Hebrides Revival in 1949. We see William Seymour 1906 through 1909 in the Azusa Street Revival. We see Charles Finney back in the 1800s, the First Great Awakening. We see Jonathan Edwards, the Second Great Awakening with Finney, the First Great Awakening, men like Jonathan Edwards. So God definitely uses instruments. However, no human, no man or woman can bring about such a sovereign move of God. They can be faithful to pray, to live in purity, and to preach the truth of the gospel, but only God can demonstrate through supernatural means what it means to send revival and to really bring about restoration and revivification or revival to his people. I like the definition of Webster's Dictionary when it talks about revival. Listen to what it says. It says, it's a return or recovery to life from death. A return or recall to activity from a state of languor. Return or recovery from a state of neglect. And a renew and more active attention to religion. An awakening of men to their spiritual concern. So I believe Webster does a pretty good job bringing definition to the word revival. In other words, revival, revival understands or the term of revival and the meaning for revival and the purpose for the revival simply says that men are sleeping along the way, that the church is in a place of languor, it's in a place of apathy, it's in a place of lethargy, and there's a spiritual dormancy that's come over the church, and as a result, there is a great need for a move of God. That's why, as I've told you last week, I said the reason that the awakenings in America, one in the 1700s in the colonies, and then one in the 1800s in the northeast part of America primarily, the reason that these are called awakenings is because the church was in a place of spiritual slumber, in spiritual sleep, as to the things of God. And I believe as we look at so much of the church around the world, the church in America, the church in the western part of civilization right now, as we look, and even other parts of the world, we can see that there is a dullness, there's a sleepiness that has come upon the church. So when we're calling for revival, again, it's important that we understand what we're praying for. I actually oftentimes when I teach on revival, I ask the question, do you really want revival? Do you really? Because revival comes to upturn our carts of religion. Revival comes, as Jesus did, to clean out the temple and the money changers and all the corruption and all the vileness and all the hypocrisy and all the things that are grieving the heart of God. It's not just a soothing thing, even though God can bring all that. But the reality is revival, I'll say it this way, is a rebuke to the state of the church. It was a rebuke to the state of Israel. God would allow Israel to even be overtaken by wicked kings oftentimes, and he would even strengthen those wicked kings to bring judgment against the people, because the judgment of God would bring repentance. It would bring the people of Israel to a place of crying out to God and deep humility. God would send prophetic voices, a picture again of God being jealous for his own glory, which he's allowed to be because of who he is in the midst of Israel. And God would use these men as thundering rods, as firebrands to come and burn among the people. As a result, we see a pattern where Israel would tear down idols, they would humble themselves, they would repent, they would cry out to God. Unfortunately, the pattern oftentimes was to go back into sin, back into idolatry, which is the same situation for the church. And I know there's different thoughts about that, but I am convinced that there is a place in God. In other words, Keith Collins, myself, I don't have to wait for the rest of the church to wake up for me to be revived. So revival starts in the heart of an individual, maybe a small group of people. The seedbed of every great move of God, I shared this yesterday in Florida, the seedbed of every great move of God is someone somewhere, some group of people somewhere that have humbled themselves and that have entered into the heart of God through true intercession, and they begin to feel what God is feeling, and as a result, they begin to cry out for change in their generation. And friend, we are there right now. You see, revival consists of more than big meetings, religious excitement, a quickening of the saints, or a harvest of souls. One or more of these can happen without true revival. But authentic revival, I believe,
1: produces all of those things and even much more.
0: Listen to what Vance Havner says as he defines revival. Vance Havner said, "Revival is a work of God's Spirit among His own people. What we call revival is simply New Testament Christianity, the saints getting back to normal." Revival restores relationship with Jesus. What does that mean? Only Jesus satisfies a revived saint. Only Jesus satisfies a revived church. When a church is in lethargy and compromise and carnality, then they can feast on the perverted things of this world. They can talk like the world. They can listen to and watch what the world listens to and watches. They can fellowship with the spirit of this age, and it doesn't grieve them. They have no spiritual antenna or awareness about the condition of darkness and sin in the culture that we live in. But when we're revived, it's like our spiritual sensitivity is awakened, it's revived, it's renewed. And when we come into a divine union with Jesus Christ, and again, what He feels, we feel. What He sees, we see. We become like Jesus. We bear His heart for our generation. And again, it starts with a burden for the church. I was on a podcast this past week and sharing with a brother, and basically the subject came up that a lot of the problem that we see in the nations right now can be laid at the feet of the church. And I believe that's so true. When the church becomes so much like the world that the world looks at us and says, "They're as bad as we are. Why should we want anything to do with them?" Friend, there's an issue there. The church has to be revived. The repentance, the humility, the brokenness, the contrition must start at the church. You see, we're crying out for revival. Revival is like this divine intervention in the normal course of spiritual thing. It is literally God revealing Himself to His church, to His people, in His awesome holiness and power and demonstration. On one level, really, revival is a source of glorious joy due to what it brings and produces. However, and again, we need to understand this when we're praying for revival, it is also a rebuke to the condition of those who claim to be followers of Jesus, yet live in coldness, indifference, compromise, and sin. I've got a dear friend, Dr. Michael Brown, that we've been connected for well over 2 decades and have traveled some together and worked at a ministry together a few different times. But he always talks about the fact that the church does not just need an awakening or a revival, but the church needs a rude awakening. And that's intense. But listen, revival can be a rude awakening. It awakens us. It jars us. And we acknowledge, "Oh my goodness, we are asleep and didn't even know it." Keith Green wrote a song years ago, the late Keith Green, that was called "Asleep in the Light." There are many people that are asleep with truth. They have come through an experience where maybe they knew God and walked with God, but now they have fallen asleep, even in the light, even with the Word of God, even with proper tenets of the faith. But they have become dull. They have become spiritually anemic and emaciated, and there's no power. There's no life. There's no passion. There's no holiness. There's no prayer and intercession. There's no evangelism. There's no missionary work. Friend, that is not who the church is called to be. We are to be the ambassadors of Jesus Christ in the generation that we live in. We are the only hope for a dying world. Therefore, we need revival. You need revival. Keith Collins needs revival. You see, revival in its proper form, it is such a manifest working of God alone that human, I believe, personalities are overshadowed and human programs are abandoned. I've seen that God can do more in true revival in the matter of a day than we can do in 10 years through human ingenuity, human programs, and human ability. Revival is literally, it's like man retiring into the background because God has fully taken the platform. He's taken the stage of the church. He's taken the life of the church, and He begins to pulsate His purposes through the people of God. You see, revival, I believe, is what the church experiences first, and then evangelism is what we engage in, and then we make disciple. You see, revival will always vitalize God's people. But I'm going to tell you this as I close, it's not always welcome. For many, the price is too high. However, there is no cheap ticket to real revival. It requires an all-out repudiation of self-satisfied complacency, which I believe plagues many in the church, many in the religious world in the hour that we live in. You see, revival turns careless living into vital concern, self-indulgence into self-denial, and carnality and the love of this world into holiness and a passion for the heart of God. Yet revival is not some miraculous thing that just falls on people out of the sky, but revival is always anchored in a people that give themselves to repentance, to prayer, to desperation, to Romans 8, where groaning sometimes cannot be uttered as we feel the weight of God for a backslidden church and a dying generation and a dying world. You see, my friend, there's no shortcut to revival. As I close today, I want to encourage you, call out to God. You see, salvation is paid in full by the blood of Jesus. I understand that. However, the glory of God in the midst of revival will cost you, you. You've got to be fastened firmly to the cross to even pray effectively for true revival. And as we are sharing on the subject over this course of a few weeks, this is a heavenly, eternal subject. And to be honest with you, I don't really feel qualified. I don't believe anybody that really knows the Lord on any level feels qualified to effectively discuss this subject. I don't feel totally qualified. However, I have experienced it, and I know what it is to walk in the revelation, the progressive revelation of the holiness of Jesus. And friend, I don't ever want to leave it. And as I come to the end of this program today, I believe the Lord is dealing with several hearts that are listening to this. Friend, get along with God. Seek His face. Be willing to lay aside everything that would hinder what God wants to do in your life. Revival will start with you. Personal revival always supersedes corporate revival. And as God is dealing with hearts everywhere around the world, around America, that are listening to this program today, my friend, I challenge you, I charge you as someone who loves the body of Christ. Get along with the Lord today. Seek His face while He may be found. If you seek Him, He says, you will find Him. Thank you for listening today. We so appreciate it. You can find us on the internet at keith-collins.org. You can also find us at impactgf.org. We are honored to be coming to you week after week, and we pray that the fire of God would burn hotter and brighter in your life than ever before. We'll see you next week on Maintain the Flame. God bless you. Thank you so much for listening to Maintain the Flame with Keith Collins today. I trust that you've been blessed and encouraged as you've listened. And if you hunger for a greater passion for the Lord that will not dim or subside, then let me encourage you to listen weekly to episodes that will encourage you in your walk with God. 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
5: We now take you to the Church of the Lord Jesus Christ of the Apostolic Faith, located at 440 West Penn Street in the city of Philadelphia, Pennsylvania, 19144. Bishop Shelton Rafa Kabash Luke is the Apostle Pastor and General Overseer. 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
6: And it shall come to pass in the last days that the mountain of the Lord's house shall be established in the top of the mountain and shall be exalted above the hills, and all nations shall flow unto it. Isaiah 2:2. Greetings, everyone, and to the saints of the Most High God, we greet you in the mighty name of our Lord and Savior, Jesus Christ. This is another broadcast in the inspiring biblical series of the Whole Truth Gospel Radio Program, coming to you from the Church of the Lord Jesus Christ of the Apostolic Faith. Our temporary resting place is located here at 440 West Penn Street in the city of Philadelphia, Pennsylvania, 19144, where you always have an open invitation to come and to hear the Word of God as it is preached in its fullness by the Lord's anointed, His Eminence Bishop Shelton Rafa Kabosh Luke. Bishop Shelton Rafa is the apostle, the pastor, and the general overseer of the Church of the Lord Jesus Christ of the Apostolic Faith. The Whole Truth Gospel Radio Program is now on the air. This is that which was spoken of by the prophets. This is the true vine, often imitated, but can never be duplicated.

today to thank you, to praise you, to give you all the honor and glory in Jesus' name. Lord God, we want to thank you for how you touched and healed the body of the man of God and brought him one more time into your house of prayer in Jesus' name. Lord God, we pray that you continue to bless the man of God, give him his heart's desires in Jesus' name. Forever be a protection, a shield of protection around him in Jesus' name. Forever give him perfect health, perfect peace, joy and happiness all the days of his life. Lord God, we pray that the word that comes forth before him today, that will go around the world and enter into those hearts that are seeking the truth, that they too may come to this one and only plan of salvation and have the opportunity to see you in peace in Jesus' name. Lord God, I want to thank you for the people, God. We pray that you continue to bless us, keep us, guide us, forever give us the desire, determination to continue in your one and only plan of salvation in Jesus' name. These are all other prayers we ask in your name, in the name of the Lord Jesus Christ, who's God Almighty, through the prayers of the man of God, Bishop Shelton Robert Bosch Luke,

And once again, you are tuned to the Church of the Lord Jesus Christ of the Apostolic Faith, coming to you from our temporary resting place, 440 West Penn Street, here in the city of Philadelphia, Pennsylvania, where we extend an open and cordial invitation to you, dear radio listening audience, along with all men, women, and children, to come and to be in our services regardless of race, creed, color, and or place of national origin. For His Eminence, Bishop Shelton Rafa Kabosh Luke is dedicated to the edification and to the salvation of all humanity. And at this time, the Apostolic Choir will favor us with a musical selection, a song entitled, My God is Awesome.

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0: My God is awesome.
1: My God is awesome.
0: Heals me when I'm broken.
1: Heals me when I'm broken.
0: Strength where I've been weak.
1: Strength where I've been weak.
0: Forever he will reign.
1: Forever he will reign.
0: My God.

is awesome. Savior of the whole world. Giver of salvation. By his stripes is why I'm healed. My God is awesome. Today I am forgiven. By his grace is why.

And if you've just tuned in, this broadcast is originating from the Church of the Lord Jesus Christ of the Apostolic Faith, located here at 440 West Penn Street in the city of Philadelphia, Pennsylvania, where we find great joy under the leadership of His Eminence, Bishop Shelton Rafa Kabosh Luke, the Apostle, the Pastor, and the General Overseer. And now, it does give me great honor, privilege, and pleasure to present unto you, from the Church of the Lord Jesus Christ of the Apostolic Faith, the world's foremost minister, Bible analyst, and authority on the divinely inspired Word of God, the next speaking voice

And once again, to our Riddles audience, we greet you in the name of Jesus Christ. And to the precious and mighty people of God, we proudly take this opportunity to one more time say unto you, peace be unto you and praise the Lord. And truly this is Bishop Shelton Rafika Bosch Luke once again coming to you from the Church of the Lord Jesus Christ of the Apostolic Faith, that indeed human family to which we can say is often imitated, but this you must know, it never can be duplicated. And once again, we come to you with none other than the message of utmost importance, that being you, save yourselves from this untoward generation, that indeed you would repent, be baptized, every one of you, in the name of Jesus Christ for the remission of your sins, and ye shall receive the gift of the Holy Ghost, speaking with other tongues as the Spirit of God gives you utterance. For we say unto you, neither is there salvation in any other, for there's none other name under heaven given among men whereby we must be saved, other than the name of Jesus Christ, our Lord. Know that we all must stand before the judgment seat of the Almighty God. And when you're questioned by God for the gospel that you've heard, none other than Christ Jesus, God Almighty himself, what will your answer be? But verily, verily, I say unto thee, except a man be born of water and of the Spirit, he cannot enter into the kingdom of God. There is a way that seemeth right unto a man, but the end thereof are the ways of death. So as always, we count it an honor, even a privilege, to have this God-given opportunity to honor the Lord. Praise the Lord. Glorify his great name. Magnify Jesus Christ, God Almighty himself, because we know beyond a shadow of a doubt that there is no other God other than he, that he and he alone is the true vine. And know that except you abide on the true vine, that is in Christ Jesus, you can rest assured that eternal damnation shall be your portion. So as always, we'd like to make some dedications to the broadcast. And today we'd like to dedicate the broadcast to the following. To Brother Levi Peters II of Philadelphia, Pennsylvania, for his birthday and God's blessings. For Brother Everton Jones of Philadelphia, Pennsylvania, for his birthday and God's blessings. For Brother W. Darnell Highsmith of Philadelphia, Pennsylvania, for his birthday and for God's blessings. For Sister Alice Edwards of Philadelphia, Pennsylvania, for healing and God's blessings. For Sister Bernice Coles of Philadelphia, Pennsylvania, for her 80th birthday and for God's blessings. For Sister Jean Scarborough of Philadelphia, Pennsylvania, for her 80th birthday and for God's blessings. For Sister Carolyn Taylor of Philadelphia, Pennsylvania, for her 52nd spiritual birthday and for God's blessings, as well as for Sister Victoria Edwards of Philadelphia, Pennsylvania, for healing and God's blessings. And as always, dedicate this broadcast to each and every one of the precious people of God that are gathered here today of goodwill. And you that can hear my voice over the airways of goodwill, that the Lord will continue to watch over you, keep you, preserve your strengths, give you a mind to continue, that you would hold fast, running on unto the salvation, because in the end, Jesus Christ is Lord and Christ, and there is no other God other than he. So here we are, once again thanking our Heavenly Father for his loving kindness and his tender mercies, how he always finds a way to watch over us, to keep us, and to have you to do those things that you know to be good and you know to be right, providing those are the things that you want to do. And we say along with the scripture, and I myself also am persuaded of you, my brethren, that ye also are full of goodness, filled with all knowledge, able also to admonish one another. And I myself also am persuaded of you, because you know the way, because you know what must be, and you know that in the end, we all must face our Heavenly Father. So we know these things, and we say these things. And why do we know these things and say the things that we say? Well, today, let us consider the book of Romans, precious people of God, 15th chapter. Romans, the 15th chapter,
reading the 14th verse. Word of the Lord tells us, Romans 15th chapter, 14th verse, "And I myself also am persuaded of you, my brethren, that ye also are full of goodness, filled with all knowledge, able also to admonish one another." That you would do what you know to be right. That you would do what you know to be good. Because one thing is for certain, man goes through life, and we look at life today and we see the things that are going on. And when you let man speak and hear what man has to say, he says, "Oh no, what you saw is not what it is. And what you believe, that's not what it is, it's what they say. But from the abundance of the heart, the mouth speaketh." If what's inside, precious people of God, is not what it ought to be, regardless of how you may try, regardless of how you may try to put on, it just will not come and come clean, because from the abundance of the heart, the mouth speaketh. "And I myself also am persuaded of you, my brethren, that ye also are full of goodness, filled with all knowledge, able also to admonish one another." So let the word of Christ dwell in you richly in all wisdom. Let the word of Christ dwell in you richly. Because when you say, "Well, it's this way," and you know it's not this way, and you say it's that way, and you know it's not that way, well, you may trick a few, you may fool a few, but Christ Jesus, God Almighty, he knows all things. And you wonder, and sometimes you say, "Well, this one behaved this way, and that one behaved that way. Why did they behave like this, and why did they behave like that?" They behave the way their hearts are. What is in your hearts? For when you think about it, how can you bring out from within you when it's not in you? So you shall know the truth, and the truth shall make you free. For we can do nothing against the truth but for the truth. Imagine that you had something in your hearts, but not for you, precious people of God, because you are walking to save yourselves from this untoward generation. But you had some things in your heart that you were trying to do that you knew were not good and you knew was not right. Well, a time is going to come where every man has to be made manifest. If you don't have it in you, you cannot bring it out of you. So let the word of Christ dwell in you richly in all wisdom. Consider the third chapter of Colossians. Colossians, the third chapter, and we'll read the 16th verse. Third chapter of Colossians, reading the 16th verse, the word of the Lord tells us, consider. "Let the word of Christ dwell in you richly in all wisdom, teaching and admonishing one another in psalms and hymns and spiritual songs, singing with grace in your hearts to the Lord." Singing with what? Singing with grace in your hearts to the Lord. Now, if the grace in your hearts is not there, how can you perform those things? It's like asking someone, "I want you to go and walk a mile," and they don't have any legs. Well, one could say, well, we can make some kind of apparatus where they can walk. We're talking about you moving with what you have and what is within you. If you do not have those legs, you cannot do the things that must be done. If you don't have inside yourselves what you know to be good and what you know to be right, you can't bring out to others. So this is why we believe on Christ Jesus, as the scripture have said. The scripture tells us, "Therefore we ought to give the more earnest heed to the things which we have heard, lest at any time we should let them slip." You know, when you know that it's A, B, C, and you know that it's 1, 2, 3, you know those things, but for whatever reason or reasons,
You cannot find in your heart and your hearts A, B, C, and 1, 2, 3. You cannot bring those things forward. So you ought to give, therefore, who? You, we ought to give the more earnest heed to the things which we have heard, lest at any time we should let them slip. Consider the second chapter, precious people of God, of Hebrews. Hebrews, the second chapter, and we'll read the first verse. Hebrews, the second chapter, reading the first verse. The glorious word of the Lord states, therefore we ought to give the more earnest heed to the things which we have heard, lest at any time we should let them slip. So you know A, B, C, and you know 1, 2, 3. But when you do not give the more earnest heed, A, B, C can slip. 1, 2, 3 can slip. And the things that you knew to be good and the things that you knew to be right, you're no longer able and willing to run after those things, because the scripture tells us the heart is deceitful above all things and desperately wicked. One will come to you, said, you know, I've been praying for you day and night and night and day and in between times. And you're constantly on my mind. And the tongue, we know that no man can tame, but within themselves, they're unable to do it. As Judas, when he tried to betray our Heavenly Father, for Jesus Christ, our Lord, knew he was going to do those things. How did he try to do it? He tried to do it with a kiss, because those are the things that show affection. Those are the things that show love, or at least ought to. And when you come that way, people are less likely to suspect where and what you are all about. So beware, lest any man spoil you through philosophy and vain deceit. Beware, because one says, well, you know, sound good. That sound

And they changed, and they turned around, and they went back, and by little and little, all changed, and all turned around, and all turned back. Well, the question is, what will you do? Are you going to continue with what you know to be good or what you know to be right? Well, one says, well, I don't want to be an outcast. I don't want to appear that I do not agree with this and I do not agree with that. But the fear of man bringeth a snare. And this is why you have to be mindful and you have to be watchful. Beware lest any man spoil you through philosophy and vain deceit. Consider Colossians, the book of Colossians, the second chapter. Colossians, the second chapter, reading from the 6th through the 10th verses. Second chapter of Colossians, reading from the 6th through the 10th verses. As ye have therefore received Christ Jesus the Lord, so walk ye in him, rooted and built up in him, and established in the faith, as ye have been taught, abounding therein with thanksgiving. Beware lest any man spoil you through philosophy and vain deceit, after the tradition of men, after the rudiments of the world, and not after Christ. For in him dwelleth all the fullness of the Godhead bodily, and ye are complete in him, which is the head of all principality and power. For in him dwelleth all the fullness of the Godhead bodily, and ye are complete in him, which is the head of all principality and power. So what you want to do is be honest in heart and be sincere. The scripture states, for where envying and strife is, there is confusion and every evil work. You know, when you try to go about something, but you just can't seem to get it right. It just seems like it cannot fall in place and come together. Well, it cannot fall in place and come together if you have not fallen in place and you have not come together. So the word of our Lord is for the saving of our souls. And you shall know the truth, and the truth shall make you free. Here again, wherefore by their fruits ye shall know them. If a man is doing something and it's always appearing to be evil, always appearing to be on the side that's not what it ought to be, if they continue to do those things, how is it that they are not about those things? So you shall know the truth, and the truth shall make you free. Wayfaring men, though fools, the scripture states, shall not err in the way therein. So what do? You do what you know to be good, and you do what you know to be right. For where envying and strife is, the scripture states, there is confusion and every evil work. When you find envy, when you find strife, there is confusion. The Bible says, and every evil work. Doesn't say, for where envy and strife is, there may be some confusion and a few evil works. The scripture states, for where envy and strife is, there is confusion and every evil work. And thus, what needs to be done cannot be done because of envying and strife. And it doesn't matter what man has to say, for what can the man do that cometh after the king? Consider the book of James. The book of James, the third chapter. James, the third chapter. And we'll read from the 14th through the 18th verses. It's all about what you know to be right, all about what you know to be good. James, the third chapter, reading from the 14th through the 18th verses, the word of the Lord tells us, consider the word of our Heavenly Father. What does the word of the Lord tell us? But if ye have bitter

0: envying and strife in your hearts, glory not, and lie not against the truth. This wisdom descendeth not from above, but is earthly, sensual, devilish. For where envying and strife is, there is confusion and every evil work. But the wisdom that is from above is first pure, then peaceable, gentle, and easy to be entreated, full of mercy and good fruits, without partiality and without hypocrisy. And the fruit of righteousness is sown in peace of them that make peace. So sometimes you find people, and regardless of how things go, they can't find peace. They go here, they can't find peace. They go over there, they can't find peace. Why? And the fruit of righteousness is sown in peace of them that make peace. So if you want to know how to proceed, if you believe that Jesus Christ is God Almighty, then why not believe on God Almighty? And believe on God Almighty as the scripture has to say. Because one thing is for certain, you can be in a race. You could be in a race, and everyone has their vehicles, and they're going to race. They're going to run around the race around the track. Hopefully, that one would be a winner. And they're all ready to go. And here you are. You are out there too. But the only difference, you don't have any fuel in your vehicle. And when the starter pistol starts, the green light comes, and they all take off. And here it is, you can't move. You're unable to move because you don't have any fuel. And when you do not believe on Christ Jesus, as the scripture has said, the truth of the matter is you are dead while you are yet living, and you don't have any fuel. So you are unable to do what you need to do because of what's inside you. But every man has an opportunity to save themselves from this untoward generation. 14th verse, when it comes down to what must be, but if ye have bitter envy and strife in your hearts, glory not and lie not against the truth. For the 16th verse tells us, for where envy and strife is, there is confusion and every evil work. So you want to deal with the truth. And when you are unable to discern what is the truth, you ask, what is the truth? Pilate saith unto him, the scripture states, what is truth? Pilate saith unto him, what did he say? What is truth? The 18th chapter of John tells us about this. John, the 18th chapter, reading from the 31st through the 38th verses. 18th chapter of John, reading from the 31st through the 38th verses. He that believeth on Christ Jesus, as the scripture hath said, 31st verse, 18th chapter of John. Then said Pilate unto them, take ye him, and judge him according to your law. The Jews therefore said unto him, it is not lawful for us to put any man to death, that the saying of Jesus might be fulfilled, which he spake, signifying what death he should die. Then Pilate entered into the judgment hall again, and called Jesus, and said unto him, art thou the king of the Jews? Jesus answered him, sayest thou this thing of thyself, or did others tell it thee of me? Pilate answered, am I a Jew? Thine own nation and the chief priests have delivered thee unto me. What hast thou done? Jesus answered, my kingdom is not of this world. If my kingdom were of this world, then would my servants fight, that I should not be delivered to the Jews. But now is my kingdom not from hence. Jesus therefore said unto him, art thou a king then? Jesus answered, Pilate therefore said unto him, Art thou a king then? Jesus answered, Thou sayest that I am a king. To this end was I born, and for this cause came I into the world, that I should bear witness unto the truth. Everyone that is of the truth heareth my voice. Pilate saith unto him, What is truth? And when he had said this, he went out again unto the Jews, and saith unto them, I find in him no fault at all. I find in him no fault at all. So the truth of the matter is, many of men have tried many of ways. But if you look at the world, human family, do you feel that the works of the human family are the works of our Heavenly Father? Can you not see all the love that man has for his fellow man and for his brother? You shall know the truth, and the truth shall indeed make you free. So what is truth? Jesus saith unto him, I am the way, the truth, and the life. What is truth? Well, how are we supposed to know what's good? How are we supposed to know what's right? Well, consider the 14th chapter of John. John, the 14th chapter, reading from the first through the ninth verses. 14th chapter of John, reading from the first through the ninth verses, where the Lord states, Let not your heart be troubled. Ye believe in God, believe also in me. In my Father's house are many mansions. If it were not so, I would have told you. I go to prepare a place for you. And if I go and prepare a place for you, I will come again and receive you unto myself, that where I am, there ye may be also. And whither I go, ye know, and the way ye know. Thomas saith unto him, Lord, we know not whither thou goest, and how can we know the way? Jesus saith unto him, I am the way, the truth, and the life. No man cometh unto the Father but by me. If ye had known me, ye should have known my Father also. And from henceforth ye know him and have seen him. Philip saith unto him, Lord, shew us the Father, and it sufficeth us. Jesus saith unto him, Have I been so long time with you, and yet hast thou not known me, Philip? He that hath seen me hath seen the Father. And how sayest thou then, Shew us the Father? Jesus saith unto him, Have I been so long time with you, and yet hast thou not known me, Philip? All of this time, and you don't know me? He that hath seen me hath seen the Father. And how sayest thou then, Shew us the Father? This is what it all comes down to, making your callings and making your election sure. Wherefore the rather, brethren, give diligence to make your calling and election sure. For if ye do these things, ye shall never fall. You can put on many masks. You can put on many costumes. You can pretend to be many things. But what is inside is going to come outside. And if the heart is not right, then the things that will be presented, those things indeed will not be right. So when you consider, man says, well, I can trick this one, and I can trick that one, and I can fool this one, and I can fool all the others. For the simple believeth every word. But one person, one entity that no man can trick, one entity that no man can go against and hide, and that's Jesus Christ, our Lord. So wherefore the rather, brethren, Give diligence to make your calling and election sure. The scripture states, for if ye do these things, ye shall never fall. For if ye do these things, so God forbid, if any have fallen along the way, it's because they were not diligent to make their callings and make their election sure. Wherefore the rather, brethren, give diligence to make your calling and election sure. For if ye do these things, for if ye do these things, ye shall never fall. Consider the book of 2 Peter, first chapter. 2 Peter, first chapter, reading the 10th verse. Consider what the word of the Lord has to say. 2 Peter, first chapter, 10th verse. The word of the Lord tells us, wherefore the rather, brethren, give diligence to make your calling and election sure. For if ye do these things, ye shall never fall. So it doesn't matter what he says. It doesn't matter what she says. It doesn't matter what they say. If you give diligence to make your calling and your election sure, you shall never fall. And we ought to obey God rather than men. When it comes to what's right and when it comes to what's good, you ought to know what to do and which way to go. And the scripture tells us, and because I tell you the truth, ye believe me not. And because I tell you the truth, ye believe me not. Who can hide from our Heavenly Father? See, when it comes down to what is and what must be, only thing you have to do is observe. Observe and see whether this is this way, whether that is that way, or whether it's ways indeed that it ought not to be. And according to what's in you, according to what is and you are all about, when you consider, how can you do good when you are accustomed to do evil? When the human family, they are accustomed to do evil, how can they do good? But you shall know the truth, and the truth shall make you free. And when one says, well, you know, I'm going to put this face on, and I'm going to put that face on, and I'm going to be about this, and I'm going to be about that, how can you proceed contrary to the word of our Heavenly Father? See, even Jonah, the Bible tells us that Jonah tried to flee from the Lord. But when the seas became tempestuous and it much problems, Jonah had enough sense to know it was him. And because of him is why the people had to deal with what they had to deal with. When it comes to our Heavenly Father, doesn't matter who you are, what people say, what you do. We sing the song sometimes. The light's turned on and you can't hide. What will your answer be? So wherefore the rather, brethren, give diligence to make your calling and election sure. For if ye do these things, ye shall never fall. And because I tell you the truth, the word of the Lord states, ye believe me not. Consider the 8th chapter of John, the book of John, the 8th chapter, reading from the 31st through the 47th verses. John, the 8th chapter, reading from the 31st through the 47th verses. Consider the word of our Heavenly Father. Then said Jesus to those Jews which believe on him, if ye continue in my word, then are ye my disciples indeed, and ye shall know the truth, and the truth shall make you free. They answered him, we be Abraham's seed, and were never in bondage to any man. How sayest thou, ye shall be made free? Jesus answered them, verily, verily, I say unto you, whosoever committeth sin is the servant of sin. And the servant abideth not in the house forever, but the Son abideth ever. If the Son therefore shall make you free, ye shall be free indeed. I know that ye are Abraham's seed, but ye seek to kill me, because my word hath no place in you. I speak that which I have seen of my Father, and ye do that which ye have seen with your father. They answered and said unto him, Abraham is our father. Jesus saith unto them, if ye were Abraham's children, ye would do the works of Abraham. But now ye seek to kill me, a man that hath told you the truth, which I have heard of God. This did not Abraham. Ye do the deeds of your father. Then said they to him, we be not born of fornication. We have one Father, even God. Jesus said unto them, if God were your Father, ye would love me, for I proceeded forth and came from God. Neither came I of myself, but he sent me. Why do ye not understand my speech? Even because ye cannot hear my word. Ye are of your father the devil, and the lusts of your father ye will do. He was a murderer from the beginning, and abode not in the truth, because there is no truth in him. When he speaketh a lie, he speaketh of his own, for he is a liar and the father of it. And because I tell you the truth, ye believe me not. Which of you convinces me of sin? And if I say the truth, why do ye not believe me? He that is of God heareth God's words. Ye therefore hear them not, because ye are not of God. So it comes down to, this is what it is. And what do you want to do? Well, it is better to obey than sacrifice, and to hearken than the fat of rams. To obey is better than sacrifice. What good is, say, every time the door is open, say, I'm going to go to church. Well, it's a good thing, forsaking not the assembling of yourselves together. But if you are making all these sacrifices and not willing to obey, and what is so onerous, what is so hard about the word of our Heavenly Father that you just cannot do it, that you cannot walk the way you ought to walk? Because the wicked cannot stand in the congregation of the righteous. This is the long and the short of it. They said, well, we'll hide behind this and we'll hide behind that. But if inside is rotten, then what's going to come out is also rotten. And you shall know the truth, and the truth shall make you free. So to obey is better than sacrifice, and to hearken than the fat of rams. Consider the book of 1 Samuel 15th chapter. 1 Samuel 15th chapter, and we'll read the 22nd and 23rd verses. 1 Samuel 15th chapter, reading the 22nd and 23rd verses. Consider the word of our Heavenly Father. And Samuel said, hath the Lord as great delight in burnt offerings and sacrifices as in obeying the voice of the Lord? Behold, to obey is better than sacrifice, and to hearken than the fat of rams. For rebellion is as the sin of witchcraft, and stubbornness is as iniquity and idolatry. Because thou hast rejected the word of the Lord, he hath also rejected thee from being king. Man says, well, I can hide. and I can pretend and I can behave. The scripture states, because thou hast rejected the word of the Lord, he hath also rejected thee from being king. So the question remains, sirs, what must I do to be saved? If there is a salvation, human family, what must we do to be saved? Well, one says, well, we do this and we do that and we do the other things. But if there is salvation, there must be a savior. There has to be a savior if there's going to be salvation. And how can you have salvation if you disobey and are contrary with the Savior? Sirs, the scripture asks the question, what must I do to be saved? What must you do to be saved? Consider the book of Acts, the second chapter, reading from the 36th through the 38th verses. Therefore, let all the house of Israel know assuredly that God hath made that same Jesus whom ye have crucified, both Lord and Christ. Now when they heard this, they were pricked in their heart and said unto Peter and to the rest of the apostles, men and brethren, what shall we do? And what were they told to do? 38th verse. Then Peter said unto them, repent and be baptized, every one of you, in the name of Jesus Christ, for the remission of sins, and ye shall receive the gift of the Holy Ghost. Men and brethren, what shall we do? Acts the second chapter, 38th verse. Then Peter said unto them, repent and be baptized, every one of you, in the name of Jesus Christ, for the remission of sins, and ye shall receive the gift of the Holy Ghost. And what is this gift of the Holy Ghost that you shall receive? Well, consider the book of Acts, the second chapter, reading from the first through the fourth verses. And when the day of Pentecost was fully come, they were all with one accord in one place. And suddenly there came a sound from heaven as of a rushing mighty wind, and it filled all the house where they were sitting. And there appeared unto them cloven tongues, like as of fire, and it sat upon each of them. And they were all filled with the Holy Ghost, and began to speak with other tongues, as the Spirit gave them utterance. So what is the Holy Ghost? Acts the second chapter, fourth verse. And they were all filled with the Holy Ghost and began to speak with other tongues as the Spirit gave them utterance. So when you consider, finally, precious people of God, when you are determined to walk the way you want to walk, when you are determined to believe the things that you want to believe, lest Satan should get an advantage of us, for we are not ignorant of his devices. When you know what's good, and when you know what's right, and you insist on not doing what's good, and you insist on not doing what's right, lest Satan should get the advantage of us. And notice the scripture states, for we are not ignorant of his devices. So finally, precious people of God, let's go to the book of 2 Corinthians, second chapter, reading the 10th and 11th verses. 2 Corinthians, second chapter, reading the 10th and 11th verses, where the Lord states, to whom ye forgive anything, I forgive also. For if I forgave anything, to whom I forgave it, for your sakes forgave I it in the person of Christ, lest Satan should get an advantage of us, for we are not ignorant of his devices. So may the Lord bless you. May the Lord keep you. May the Lord preserve your strengths. May the Lord make his countenance to shine upon you, give you hope, give you peace. give you the blessed assurance that there's none other than one Lord, one faith, one baptism, that you must repent, be baptized, every one of you, in the name of Jesus Christ for the remission of sins, and ye shall receive the gift of the Holy Ghost, speaking with other tongues as the Spirit of God gives you utterance. Consider what I say. The Lord give you understanding in all things, but if our gospel be hid, it is hid to them that are lost. Save yourselves from this untoward generation, fighting the good fight of faith unto the end. And as always, I say unto you finally, am I therefore become your enemy? Because I tell you the truth. May the Lord bless you. May the Lord keep you. And peace be unto you.
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So here is the good news, my friends. The good news. There is, therefore, now no condemnation, no punishment, no curse for all those who are in Christ Jesus. All your fears have been taken away. Instead, hope has been given. Because God, out of His great love, redeemed us on the cross. So now, my friends, no power of hell and no scheme of man

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